0: Classic is back and already number one in its first weekend, proving some characters never age.
1: Extinction! Not again!
2: Toy Story 5 took the top spot in movie theaters this weekend. At $160 million domestic, the animated sequel is now the biggest opening of 2026, besting the Super Mario Galaxy movie.
3: People are starved for the truth.
2: Steven Spielberg's Disclosure Day fell to second place in its second weekend. The alien thriller added another $17 million this weekend. And the low-budget horror Obsession just keeps on drawing crowds, earning another $14 million in ticket sales. Mike Dubusky, ABC News.
0: Smoke fills the air in East L.A. and has been since Wednesday when a food warehouse caught fire. KABC's Monica Deonda.
4: This warehouse stores about 85 million pounds of food. That is a ton, including meat, poultry, and bread products. That food, well, it's now starting to spoil, further complicating the situation on the ground. And once the firefight is over, only then will crews be able to remove and dispose of thousands of tons of spoiled food.
0: Governor Gavin Newsom declaring a state of emergency for L.A. County. A right-wing lawyer with no prior elected political experience appears to be Colombia's next president, Abierto de la Aspriella. I'm Wayne Cabot, ABC News.
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7: Slight chance for showers tonight. Otherwise, mainly cloudy skies expected. Lows around 52. North winds around 5 miles per hour. Sunshine mixed with clouds at times. Tomorrow, daytime is approaching 78. Lows around 54 tomorrow night. Upper 70s Tuesday and Wednesday. Looking further out, 76 Thursday, 76 Friday, and 81 on Saturday. That's the weatherology forecast for AM 1300 KGLO. Right now, 70.
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10: He was like, hey, so it was there about 40 minutes, and he was like, oh, it's Father's Day. Happy Father's Day. I was like, hey, man, thank you. I appreciate that. Mind you, rewind back to a month ago at 7:45 a.m.
11: Yep.
10: I go into their room and wake them up and say, hey, it's Mother's Day.
11: That gets work.
10: We have some things to do before the moms wake up so they can, you know, so I went to the store, get the balloons, get the flowers. Mm-hmm. We're making breakfast together, making the mimosas, setting the table up, clean that up. Nope. Pick up the boom, boom, boom, boom. All right. So like at 9:30, it's all ready to go. And then, you know, go get the moms, bring them in. Cards, gifts, balloons, flowers, everything. 1:30, he looks over at me and said, no, it was closer to 2. It was actually about 2:15. Oh, it's Father's Day. Happy Father's Day. I was sitting there like, wow, this is crazy.
11: Brother, I wish I was lying.
10: This is out of control.
11: There was a year I got a text at 11:15. Hold it. P.M. P.M.
10: It's out of control.
11: Oh,
10: I don't get it.
11: Oh, wait a minute. Do you want to hear a line that just got said to me about an hour and a half ago?
10: What?
11: No bleep. No bleep. So my kids are 19, 17, and 12. All right. We went out and I got to play nine holes today with my two sons. Actually, I got to play nine holes with my youngest son. And the oldest one works at that golf course, and then he got off work and came and joined us and played for the last three or four holes. So really fun. We have a beautiful, beautiful day out there. But when we started the round, my son is working the front desk, and so he checks us in, and he goes, Dad, I have something for you.

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12: From ABC News, I'm Wayne Cabot. Looks like the diplomats are done at the Iran peace talks in Switzerland, but Iran and the U.S. have agreed to continue lower-level technical talks. The mood has been tense. At one point during the talks, Iran's delegation left in protest of President Trump's threats of annihilation if they don't keep open the Strait of Hormuz. Crude oil as much as 2% higher now on this uncertainty. Before any conversations about the Strait or nuclear enrichment or frozen assets, Iran is demanding Israel stop the fighting in Lebanon or the Strait will close. Trump reacting angrily on Fox News.
13: In the Iran case, I think he believes that he has so crippled their military that they will now fold on all of the rest of these issues. And that's what we're about to discover in the talks in Switzerland.
12: New York Times, White House, and national security correspondent David Sanger on ABC News this week. A late word from Iran's foreign minister of major progress to end the Lebanon war, thanks to mediation by Pakistan and Qatar. A White House official says 5 people have been arrested on vandalism charges at the reflecting pool. One was handcuffed after touching the peeling liner. President Trump saying that new repairs will begin immediately on the $15 million pool repainting.
14: The companies that renovated the pool were awarded no-bid contracts worth nearly $15 million, despite having virtually no federal experience doing federal contracts. And the cost to taxpayers now even higher. Park Service is paying more than $1.7 million to an Ohio company to install a nanobubble system to kill the algae. Workers also battling the green muck with vacuum pumps and strainers.
12: ABC Selena Wang. Summer's off to a squelter in the desert southwest. Triple-digit heat from Las Vegas to Phoenix. Phoenix forecast for one teens all week long. 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
12: A lot of fathers and mothers watching golf today on the edge of the greatest golf collapse in U.S. Open history. He recovered. Wyndham Clark. Who? He was number 75 in the world, winless in 2 years, and now goes to number 8 in the world ranking, holding off a charge by Sam Burns at Shinnecock Hills, Long Island, to win his second U.S. Open title in 4 years. Serena Williams at 44 will compete in the Wimbledon singles this year as a wild card. She'll already be in the doubles with her sister Venus. Sam Adams wasn't the only founding father with a beer recipe. George Washington had one, too. It's being revived based on a recipe found at the New York Public Library. ABC's John Carl spoke with a librarian there.
16: Long before Washington was the commander-in-chief of the Continental Army, he was a brewer.
17: It says to make small beer.
18: Not a lager, not an ale. Yeah.
16: To begin making the beer, you first boil the water, and in the process, ensure it is safe to drink.
17: You don't want a drunk army either, but this was a low-alcohol beer. This was like a 1% or something.
18: 1%
17: yeah.
16: Sticking to Washington's recipe creates a beer that tastes and looks different from beers today. As expert brewers with access to beer-making tools Washington couldn't have dreamed of.
17: Now that's a good beer.
12: His recipe used molasses as the fermentable ingredient. This Brooklyn-based brewery is not going to use molasses this time around. Wayne Cabot, ABC News.
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21: Chance of rain showers tonight. Otherwise, mainly cloudy skies expected. Lows dip down to about 52. Northwesterly winds around 5 miles per hour. Sunshine mixed with clouds at times. Tomorrow, daytime hot night, partly cloudy skies. Upper 70s, Tuesday and Wednesday. Looking at the long range, 76 Thursday, 76 Friday, and 81 on Saturday. That's the weatherology forecast for AM 1300 KGLO. Right now, it's 64.
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0: Mainly cloudy skies expected tonight with a low of 52. Northwesterly winds around 5 miles per hour. High temperatures reach up to 78 tomorrow, partly cloudy. 54 tomorrow night, partly cloudy skies. Upper 70s Tuesday and Wednesday. Looking at the long range, 76 Thursday, 76 Friday, and 81 on Saturday. That's the weatherology forecast for AM 1300 KGLO. Right now, it's 64 degrees.
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0: Mainly cloudy skies expected tonight with a low of 52. Northwesterly winds around 5 miles per hour. High temperatures reach up to 78 tomorrow, partly cloudy. 54 tomorrow night, partly cloudy skies. Upper 70s Tuesday and Wednesday. Looking at the long range, 76 Thursday, 76 Friday, and 81 on Saturday. That's the weatherology forecast for AM 1300 KGLO. Right now, 61.
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1: From ABC News, I'm Wayne Cabot. Iran now claiming major wins at the peace talks, including agreements on ending attacks on Lebanon, a condition to keep the strait open. New York Times White House correspondent David Sanger on ABC's This Week.
2: We could be in a situation, we don't know yet, where access to the strait just gets turned on and off by the Iranians or pushed up and down in its level, depending on what's happening in

0: Lebanon and elsewhere.
1: Trump Energy Secretary Chris Wright on ABC wouldn't say if gas prices will return to pre-war levels. Protests outside the Iran-Belgium World Cup match in California. Some ripping up Iranian flags. Protester Sarah Baranis.
2: I'm not here to support Team Meli, the Islamic team. They don't represent us, especially because these players didn't speak up for all the young people that were killed. And so that's why we're here to show FIFA this isn't a soccer game. This is a protest against the Islamic regime.
1: President Trump says he will try again to fix the reflecting pool on the National Mall.
3: The companies that renovated the pool were awarded no-bid contracts worth nearly $15 million, despite having virtually no federal experience doing federal contracts, and the cost to taxpayers now even higher. Park Service is paying more than $1.7 million to an Ohio company to install a nanobubble system to kill the algae. Workers also battling the green muck with vacuum pumps and strainers.
1: ABC Selena Wang. Americans are going back to the movies again in numbers last seen before the pandemic. This weekend, with Toy Story 5 at Obsession driving sales, the summer box office is up 15%. In 2025, Toy Story 5 debuting with 160 million domestic sales. Franchise record, the biggest opening weekend of the year. Disney's our parent company. You're listening to ABC News.
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1: Several wildfires are forcing evacuations in Utah and jolting passengers who are flying into Salt Lake City Airport, their phones buzzing with warnings to evacuate just as the plane touches down. Time to raise a pint to America's 250th with George Washington's recipe. ABC Chief Washington Correspondent Jonathan Carl.
6: When the New York Public Library acquired Colonel George Washington's notebook more than a century ago, at first they were unaware of the uniqueness of what they had purchased.
7: This is in his handwriting. This is what he made as a 25-year-old colonel.
6: But in the 269 years since, a lot has changed about the brewing process. Washington's recipe used molasses as the fermentable ingredient.
8: The different variations of fermentable sugars that could be used.
6: They turned to Talea, a women-owned and founded brewery based in Brooklyn. The library decided to put Washington's recipe to the test.
9: It could have been left over from one of George Washington's collections, but this is fresh.
6: To mark America's 250th birthday.
9: All right, George Washington. Not bad.
1: Well, she's back after about 4 years away from professional tennis. Serena Williams will play singles at Wimbledon after accepting a wild card invitation. She already accepted a wild card for the doubles competition with her sister Venus. Avoiding a major collapse at the U.S. Open, golfer Wyndham Clark at Shinnecock Hills, Long Island, rocketing from number 75 in the world to number 8. Wayne Cabot, ABC News.
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11: Mainly cloudy skies expected tonight with a low of 52. Northwesterly winds around 5 miles per hour. High temperatures reach up to 78 tomorrow, partly cloudy. 54 tomorrow night, partly cloudy skies. Upper 70s Tuesday and Wednesday. Looking at the long range, 76 Thursday, 76 Friday, and 81 on Saturday. That's the weatherology forecast for AM 1300 KGLO. Right now, 61.
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1: Mainly cloudy skies expected tonight with a low of 52. Northwesterly winds around 5 miles per hour. High temperatures reach up to 78 tomorrow, partly cloudy. 54 tomorrow night, partly cloudy skies. Upper 70s Tuesday and Wednesday. Looking at the long range, 76 Thursday, 76 Friday, and 81 on Saturday. That's the weatherology forecast for AM 1300 KGLO. Right now, 61. Clint Thomas.
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1: Here's your updated forecast brought to you by Quickstar, supporting local weather in communities across the state. Lows dip down to about 52 overnight under partly cloudy skies. Winds out of the northwest around 5 miles per hour. Sunshine mixed with clouds at times again. Monday, daytime highs approaching 77. Partly cloudy skies Monday night. Lows dip down to about 54. That's the weatherology forecast for AM 1300 KGLO. Right now, it's 55 degrees.
2: So that's where Coast to Coast AM comes in and George Norrie comes in. Because you're going to have people on here that will give the government investigators an idea where to look, how to look, and what to look for. So it really does a lot of validation of the history of this show. And this is a huge step forward to getting to the truth. Because for the first time, we have the U.S. government admitting that there's something to this. Really admitting there's something to this. And that's a big step for all of us.
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4: Artists often find inspiration for songs in odd places. For Steve Miller, the idea for the Joker came to him on the hood of a car during a moonlit party.
5: The thing I think about the Joker was that was my first number one hit single. I was at a party. It was about midnight. I was on the hood of a car. I had little parts and pieces of it and was working on it. It was kind of a full moon out. It was a pretty funny kind of night. And it all came together that night and recorded it a few weeks later.
4: You know those lines about peaches and trees? He borrowed those from a 1953 song called Lovey Dovey by the Clovers.

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0: Public Library acquired Colonel George Washington's notebook more than a century ago. At first, they were unaware of the uniqueness of what they had purchased.
1: This is in his handwriting. This is what he made as a 25-year-old colonel.
0: But in the 269 years since, a lot has changed about the brewing process. Washington's recipe used molasses as the fermentable ingredient.
2: The different variations of fermentable sugars that could be used.
0: They turned to Talea, a women-owned and founded brewery based in Brooklyn. The library decided to put Washington's recipe to the test.
3: It could have been left over from one of George Washington's collections, but this is fresh.
0: To mark America's 250th birthday.
3: All right, George Washington. Not bad.
4: Well, she's back after about 4 years away from professional tennis. Serena Williams will play singles at Wimbledon after accepting a wild card invitation. She already accepted a wild card for the doubles competition with her sister Venus. Avoiding a major collapse at the U.S. Open, golfer Wyndham Clark at Shinnecock Hills, Long Island, rocketing from number 75 in the world to number 8. Wayne Cabot, ABC News.
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6: Here's your updated forecast brought to you by Quickstar, supporting local weather in communities across the state. Lows dip down to about 52 overnight under partly cloudy skies. Winds out of the northwest around 70s Tuesday and Wednesday with a slight chance of thunderstorms Tuesday. Taking a look at the extended forecast, 76 Thursday, 76 Friday, and 81 on Saturday. That's the weatherology forecast for AM 1300 KGLO. Currently 55.
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1: Lows around 52 overnight under partly cloudy skies. Northwesterly winds around 5 miles per hour. Monday, 77. Partly cloudy skies Monday night. Lows level off around 54. Upper 70s Tuesday and Wednesday. With a slight chance of thunderstorms Tuesday. Taking a look at the extended forecast, 76 Thursday, 76 Friday, and 81 on Saturday. That's the weatherology forecast for AM 1300 KGLO. Currently 55.
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1: 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I'm Brian Clark, ABC News.
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3: Lows around 52 overnight under partly cloudy skies. Northwesterly winds around 5 miles per hour. Monday, 77. Partly cloudy skies Monday night. Lows level off around 54. Upper 70s Tuesday and Wednesday with a slight chance of thunderstorms Tuesday. Taking a look at the extended forecast, 76 Thursday, 76 Friday, and 81 on Saturday. That's the weatherology forecast for AM 1300 KGLO. Right now, it's 54.
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1: Lows around 52 overnight under partly cloudy skies. Northwesterly winds around 5 miles per hour. Monday, 77. Partly cloudy skies Monday night. Lows level off around 54. Upper 70s Tuesday and Wednesday with a slight chance of thunderstorms Tuesday. Taking a look at the extended forecast, 76 Thursday, 76 Friday, and 81 on Saturday. That's the weatherology forecast for AM 1300 KGLO. Right now, it's 54 degrees.
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2: A violent weekend in Chicago saw at least 36 people shot, says ABC's Hannah Batta.
3: A violent weekend in Chicago. At least 36 people were shot in the city, 7 killed. President Trump is renewing his call for military intervention. At least 24 shootings were reported in the city since Friday night. Shooting incidents in Chicago are slightly up this year.
2: Tesla's autopilot features under scrutiny again after a 76-year-old woman was killed in her home in Texas when a vehicle crashed into the building. ABC's Rena Roy has more.
4: The 44-year-old driver, Michael Butler, allegedly told deputies he was using his car's automated driving system. Now investigators are working to determine if that technology played a role. Back in 2023, Tesla recalled more than 2 million cars after regulators raised concern that the system did not adequately ensure drivers stayed attentive. The recall followed several crashes, including some fatal incidents linked to the technology.
2: The state of New York's forming an exploratory committee to consider whether New York City and Lake Placid should bid to co-host a future Winter Olympics. This past year's Winter Olympics in Milan and Cortina, Italy used the dual host format. Lake Placid hosted the Winter Games in 1932 and 1980. Salt Lake City's hosting in 2034. The first likely available slot would be 2042. I'm Brian Clark, ABC News.
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5: We have a fair sky, but some dense fog around very central Iowa. 49 degrees here at the 6 o'clock hour. Good morning. Here's the look at local news this hour from the KGLO Newsroom. I'm Bob Fisher reporting. 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Family owned since 1963. First phase of the transition to automated sanitation collection in Mason City gets underway today as customers will start getting specifically designed garbage or recycling carts residents will start using in July. Public Works Director Jim Collins says the Cart Smart carts will start being delivered to city sanitation customers over this next week, with the use of those new carts starting in the week of July 6th. He says those that have their garbage picked up on the alley currently will have to switch to placing it in front of their home.
6: Everyone's going to take their garbage and their recycling to the front yards. There's not going to be any alleys, and that is for efficiency and for the truck size to accommodate them.
5: Customers in the past have been instructed to have their garbage and recyclables out no later than 7 a.m. to be picked up, and Collins says they're moving that time to an hour earlier. To learn more about the CartSmart program, we'll have links up with the story later this morning at KGLOAM.com. The Iowa Supreme Court has upheld a lower court opinion dismissing a human trafficking charge against a Polk County man. Dry Danielson with more.
7: Kevin Lind was charged with human trafficking after police say he negotiated with an undercover police officer to have sex with her and what he thought was her underage daughter. He was shown fake photos of the girls. There was no actual daughter. Lind faced a possible life sentence. The district court dismissed the charges, though, saying there was no actual victim in the case. The Iowa Supreme Court upheld that ruling, saying the 2024 law did not allow the charge in this type of situation. The law was changed in 2025 to specifically address this type of case. Radio Iowa, I'm Dar Danielson.
5: U.S. Senator Joni Ernst says the framework for a potential peace agreement between the U.S. and Iran deserves careful review. She says the Senate must examine the details to ensure it protects our nation and our allies. Ernst, who retired from the Iowa National Guard after 23 years of service, is the first female combat veteran elected to the U.S. Senate, and she's a member of the Armed Services Committee. Ernst says she's not sure the memorandum of understanding that's been released in the outline of the final deal.
8: I will say that I think we have a ways to go before we actually arrive at that final phase and that final agreement.
5: Senate Republican Leader John Thune is said he's still digesting the details of the potential deal and wants to ensure there are conditions on the financial incentives being offered to Iran. Iowa Workforce Development Director Beth Townsend says the May unemployment rate dropped slightly from the 3.3% in April down to 3.2% in May. The rate was at 3.6% a year ago. Townsend says we gained 3,400 jobs between April and May, which is a good sign. She says job growth is slowly moving up.
9: We saw durable good manufacturing increase by 600 jobs, which is a nice increase. Construction remains 1,700 jobs ahead of where it was the same time last year again. So that's also a good sign. So we're trending in the right direction, even though it's slow growth. We have been seeing a slow but steady growth in jobs for 2026 so far, and that's a good sign.
5: Townsend says the state has added 8,200 jobs since February, but the state still has more than 57,000 job openings. A monthly survey of rural bank CEOs in the Midwest finds nearly 58% see stable or modest growth in the small businesses in their area. Creighton University economist Ernie Goss says that and other survey responses pushed the rural Main Street Index to its highest level in 3 years. He says it's not just the farming and ranching sectors looking somewhat better, but the businesses on rural Main Streets are looking somewhat better. Goss says survey results indicate there's been recent jumps in hiring in rural Iowa and a nearly 5% increases in exports of agricultural goods and livestock from the states.
10: Exports to China, for example, you compare 2026 to 2024, still down 68%, although the exports to China are expanding right now from 2025. Still not enough there. We need to see more growth there, and that's going to be positive for all the states in the region, particularly Iowa, Minnesota, and Nebraska.
5: Iowa's rural economy is much more dependent on ag equipment sales than other states of the region, according to Goss. He says that's another restraint on the Iowa economy, as farmers are not just buying equipment right now. Farmers continue to repair old equipment, and they're also renting equipment. Not much buying going on right now. The Iowa Realtors Association data shows the number of Iowa home sales in May jumped 17% compared to April. Okay, Henderson with more.
11: Iowa Realtors President Eric Malloy says Iowa's housing market was active and balanced in May. Homes were on the market for about 10 days compared to 12 days in April. The median sales price for a home in May was $260,000. That's 5% higher than April.

0: The number of pending home sales was up 4% in May compared to the same month a year ago. The Realtors report tracks the sale of Iowa condos and townhomes too and shows both a reduction in the median time on the market and an increase in the number of closed sales in May. Radio Iowa, I'm OK Henderson.
1: Governor Kim Reynolds says the two companies that she's hired to manage state government computer networks will not have access to Iowans' personal data. Iowans provide their social security numbers, for example, when they file their state income taxes, and voter registration forms require birth dates and other identification like a driver's license number. The governor says security issues were resolved during negotiations.
2: You know, there's all kinds of contracts and MOUs and things that you have to sign. And even when it came to like the HIPAA data, we've got a form that you have to sign that you can't release any of the information. They have absolutely no access to any of that data. And so there wasn't even any need for them to sign it because they can't even access the information that we have.
1: 2 weeks ago, Reynolds announced Cognizant will provide technical assistance to state agencies and employees using computers. And Amazon Web Services will move all state government computer networks to the Internet. Reynolds made her comments during this weekend's Iowa Press program on Iowa PBS. The governor estimates that the state will save over half a billion dollars over the next decade by having the two companies manage state government computer networks. State Board of Education approved emergency rules late last week for the new law that allows eighth graders to play in high school sports. The board's attorney, Thomas Mays, says the rules create the power to allow eighth graders to play, but the decision is ultimately still up to schools.
3: So local interscholastic athletics, locally controlled, local policies about which sports to offer, open rosters versus competition, coaching decisions, nothing in this bill displaces any of those.
1: Now, Mays says the emergency rule takes effect on August 1st, and it also prevents students from playing on a junior high and a high school team at the same time. May says the rule requires an annual physical required for all athletes to consider the nature of the sport and the student's health and development. The board also approved a change to transfer rules requiring athletes to sit out 140 calendar days instead of the current 90 school days. Renovations underway for another of the historic buildings at the Iowa State Fair. State Fair CEO Jeremy Parsons says the renovation of the Swine Barn will cost nearly $20 million. When completed, it'll be the largest renovation project in fair history. It's a three-year overhaul of a building that was first constructed in 1907 and last had major improvements done to it in 1942. Now, Parsons says there's a lot of work to do.
4: It will involve really removing nearly three-fourths of the roof as well as nearly three-fourths of the interior floor to make major improvements to the stormwater retention system and drainage system.
1: Parsons says the building has been notorious for allowing water to get in, as anybody who spent some time in the Swine Barn at the State Fair knows that it leaks. It ends up kind of being the drain for the fairgrounds, and so lots of mitigation efforts are involved there, along with just a complete overhaul of the entire building. Parsons says the main work on renovating the Swine Barn will get underway after this year's fair ends. The Iowa 2026 State Fair opens on August 13th and runs through August 23rd. That's a look at local news this hour. For the KGLO Newsroom, I'm Bob Fisher reporting. A look at weather's next.
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0: of the KGLO morning program as we take a look at the forecast, which includes a dense fog advisory for some parts of our listing area. In fact, Franklin and Butler and Floyd counties involved in a dense fog advisory this morning, as visibilities will be less than a mile in many parts, and even the surrounding areas could see some situations of some dense fog this morning. As visibility in Fort Dodge at a quarter of a mile, Iowa Falls at a quarter of a mile. They are not in, Hardin County is in that dense fog advisory as well. But Fort Dodge area is not underneath that dense fog advisory. So definitely take the proper precautions if you're out and about driving this morning, even in those areas that do not have the dense fog advisory in effect, because most the reporting stations is floating here throughout North Central Iowa reporting some level of fog. Charles City down to less than a quarter mile visibility at this hour. Taking a look at your forecast for the rest of the day today, calls for partly cloudy skies, 77 for a high, northeast winds at around 5. Partly cloudy tonight, 54 for a low, winds on the east at around 5. For tomorrow, a partly cloudy sky, a slight chance for a scattered storm light with a high 78, south winds at 5 to 10. Tuesday night, cloudy skies, scattered thunderstorms, a low of 59. Wednesday, scattered storms likely early, otherwise partly cloudy with a high of 79. Wednesday night, partly cloudy with a low of 55. Partly cloudy on Thursday with a high of 76. Partly cloudy on Thursday night, a low of 54. Slight chance for a scattered storm on Friday, otherwise partly cloudy with a high of 76. 20% chance of scattered storms, otherwise partly cloudy Friday night, a low of 59. Saturday, partly cloudy, a slight chance for a scattered shower with a high of 81. And Sunday, a chance for scattered storms, slight chance about 30%, otherwise mostly cloudy with a high of 85. Currently around our central Iowa, fair skies being reported across the area. Once again, several spots reporting some level of fog. It's getting less than a quarter mile visibility in Charles City this hour. And is a quarter mile visibility being reported in Fort Dodge as well as in Iowa Falls. Temperatures range from 52 is the cool spot in Forest City. It's 54 in Charles City. It's 55 in Clarion and Fort Dodge and Webster City. 56 in Estherville and Iowa Falls. And 59 in Algona is the warm spot this morning. At Radio Park, we have an earth wind at 3. Relative humidity is at 100%. The barometric pressure is on the rise at 30.01 inches. We have a clear sky. We're at 49 degrees here at your hometown news station, AM 1300 KGLO. We have information coming up from Brownfield here. They'll get the final livestock numbers and grain numbers from back on Friday. Actually, take that back. Friday was a market holiday with the markets being closed. Juneteenth, we didn't have a morning program that morning as well, so we'll get some information here from Brownfield and see what they have to say. And that's coming up right now here in your hometown news station, AM 1300 KGLO.
1: Another week of volatility. Hello, I'm Callan Hebekin with a Brownfield Commodity Market Update. Speed wins. That's why Stein's focused on delivering higher yielding genetics faster than the competition, and why Stein released more new Enlist E3 lines than any other company. Stein has yield. Jeff Peterson with Heartland Farm Partners has a look back at what happened this week in commodity markets.
2: Sit back and look at the 30,000 foot view. You know, we've just seen a big sell-off that happened. You know, and they've pressured down. Funds have continued to get out of their positions, and there's a multitude of reasons for that. You know, obviously we've seen the crude oil price back down, and now we're trying to see, can this market find a bottom? And that's really what's happening, and we do believe that it's pulled back too far. If we ultimately, you know, if you think about the fund positions, they adjusted accordingly because the crude oil price falling, because maybe they were thinking that, you know, if prices were going to go a lot higher in crude, maybe they thought corn and soybeans was a good buy. We know that the strength in crude that we had prices, we know that that spilled over to help the price of soybean oil, and that helped drive up soybeans. So there was a lot of factors there, but all of a sudden, whenever all the traders got, you know, satisfied or didn't think there was much opportunity, crude going up, and it looked like we were getting in the end to the U.S.-Iran war, then they started piling out, and it really became technically the market. We just kept, you know, breaking levels of support. Now we're getting down into levels where, I

0: think some end users stepping in and buying. I don't think they want to short this market at this point. We've got a big report at the end of the month on planted acreage, and you know, we're going to have to watch and see. There's a few people out there that think we're going to see more corn acres than we saw.
1: I'm Kellen Havikin, and now Brownfield's Brent Barnett has a look at news in the livestock industry after this.
2: Many farmers are getting a jump start on planning fungicide applications this season. FMC Technical Service Manager Madison Wozniak says one of the best ways to control tar spot is selecting multiple modes of action.
3: The more modes of action, the better, and that's for a multitude of reasons, one being good resistance management, but also increasing our spectrum of control.
2: Wozniak tells Brownfield fungicide timing is one of the most difficult decisions a grower has to make.
3: You don't necessarily have to spray right at VTR1. Holding off until R2, R3 has been a very efficacious application timing, especially if diseases like tar spot or southern rust end up moving in late. Something like Adastrio, we've seen that unique combination of active ingredients provides a very strong level of broad spectrum control.
2: To learn more, visit your local FMC retailer or adastrio.ag.fmc.com.
4: A Southwest Iowa cattle farmer says his family is still picking up the pieces after a devastating storm system hit his area June 11th.
5: Nobody's hurt. We've got a place to stay, and it's going to be a long time cleaning up.
4: Tom Shipley of Nottoway tells Brownfield his family took cover shortly after 6 a.m.
5: There's several places got hit really hard. A lot of people lost a bunch of grain storage.
4: The National Weather Service in Omaha says at least 8 tornadoes touched down during the storm, which swept through the southwest corner of the state. Shipley says his home was hit, and he believes the house will be a total loss.
5: I had a big pecan tree, which not many of those around in Iowa, but I had one, but I don't anymore, because it came right down into the kitchen.
4: Shipley says his cattle herd was spared.
5: My granddaughter, that was her biggest concern. Is the cows okay, Grandpa? Yeah, cows are fine, Mom. Cows are fine. Still kind of in shell shock, I guess.
4: I'm Brent Barnett.
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12: From ABC News, Wall Street Now. Uncertainty over the ongoing peace talks between the U.S. and Iran have stocks trending lower to start the new week. Going into the three-day weekend Thursday, the NASDAQ Composite, the S&P, and the Dow Jones all posted solid gains. On this first full day of summer, Hollister and Target are already thinking back to school. The clothier and the retailer have formed a partnership to make and market apparel, dorm room bedding, and 60 other items aimed at college students. A new battle, though, is churning between two yogurt giants. Danone is suing Chobani, saying it inflates the amount of protein in its high-protein yogurt. Users of popular GLP-1 weight loss drugs are fueling massive demand for protein in all kinds of food. Three decades after the release of Toy Story, the franchise has lost none of its appeal. The fifth installment in the Pixar film series raked in $160 million during its opening weekend, the highest for any Toy Story movie. Jim Ryan, ABC News.
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23: 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Credit card debt is at an all-time high in this country, but that's not all. National financial journalist Jordan Goodman explains.
24: The credit card delinquencies are up to 13%. In the first quarter of this year, which is the highest since the 2008 financial crisis. So we don't have a financial crisis like that, but it's really hitting people hard. The inflation with the higher expenses. And there's two in other areas as well. Mortgage delinquencies and foreclosures are up. Car loan delinquencies and foreclosures. And repo men are being very busy around the world, I guess, picking up these cars. People just don't have the money to pay these things. Now, with credit cards, it's not only the amount, but it's the interest rate. I mean, you're paying 22, 25%. So it's hard to even pay the principal, never mind the interest, and that's why people get behind. And that is clearly a warning sign for the economy. All of these delinquencies, student loans, the same thing. I think I saw something recently that 25% of student loans, basically people have stopped paying on them. They just are not able to pay their student loans. So all this debt is piling up and making it difficult. Now, there's one huge debtor which keeps going into more debt all the time, which is called the U.S. government. We went over $39 trillion for the first time ever.
23: Jordan Goodman is the author of more than a dozen books on money and personal finance. The Iowa Business Report is presented today by Iowa History Journal. 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I'm Jeff Stein for the Iowa Business Report.
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0: ABC News, I'm Brian Clark. Vice President Vance in Switzerland said there was progress following the first round of talks with Iran, including on ending Israel strikes on Hezbollah in Lebanon.
1: If Hezbollah fires at Israel or if Israel responds, if there are other conflicts that arise in the region, we're actually talking to each other and figuring out how to stop the shooting, how to make the region safer, our allies and everybody else.
0: The UK is going to have its seventh prime minister in 10 years as Keir Starmer is stepping down. Former Manchester Mayor Andy Burnham confirms he will run to succeed Starmer as the Labour leader. Starmer will remain in office until a successor is chosen. Former Federal Reserve Chair Alan Greenspan has died at 100. He chaired the Fed for 20 years through the booming 1990s, but some of his policies were blamed as contributing factors to the 2008 financial crisis. This is ABC News.
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14: When a producer passes away, families often find pending FSA payments denied simply because the estate hasn't been officially established in the county office system. Fortunately, you don't have to wait for the entire probate process to close to recoup these funds. The FSA has a formal path designed exactly for this scenario, but you must establish legal authority first. To unlock the payments, the designated executor or personal representative must provide the local office with a death certificate and letters of authority from the probate court. If the estate is small and skipping formal probate, a local affidavit of heirship will usually suffice. From there, you'll file form FSA 325, which officially requests that the unpaid program benefits be redirected to the rightful representative. The county staff will then update the system to make the estate the active, eligible entity for those specific program years. To be paid, the deceased producer must have signed the program contract before passing, or the authorized executor must sign it within the official sign-up window. Schedule an appointment with your county office early to get the paperwork aligned. This has been the Agricultural Law and Tax Report. I'm Roger McOwen.
26: 6:33 here at KGLO's. We will take a look at some more farmer information here momentarily. So we get the Iowa Ag Business News from Brownfield. Helena McNamee, our KGLO Farm Director, is awaiting as well. And she'll have KGLO Farm News at about 6:40 this morning. And I'll be back with a look at sports at about 6:50 or so before we move into ABC News and then the KGLO Morning News after that. KGLO weather, there is a dense fog advisory for a couple of counties in our listening area, Floyd, Franklin, and Butler in our immediate listening area, and parts to the south and east, as still seeing some dense fog around North Central Iowa and other parts as well, not covered by that dense fog advisory. Partly cloudy, 77 for a high today. Northeast winds at around 5. Partly cloudy tonight, 54 for a low, with east winds at around 5. Tomorrow, partly cloudy with a slight chance for a scattered storm late, with a high 78. South winds at 5 to 10. Tuesday night, scattered thunderstorms likely, a low 59. Wednesday, a chance for a scattered storm early, otherwise partly cloudy, a high of 79. Thursday, partly cloudy with a high of 76. Slight chance for a scattered storm, otherwise partly cloudy, a high of 76 on Friday. And then slight chances for storms to the weekend, with a high of 81 on Saturday, 85 on Sunday. Currently in Mason City, we have an earth wind at 3. We have clear skies and 49 degrees here at KGLO.
27: I'm Kara Hart with Ag News on Brownfield. 100 years ago, the founders of Pioneer had a vision that transformed the future of agriculture, and they've been innovating ever since. See how it all started at pioneer.com/100. Cattle producers want USDA to be more transparent about New World screwworm. Jeff Reed, a cattle producer from southern Missouri, says transparency could help him make more proactive management decisions.
4: The facilities and the true timeline on the sterile flies, obviously Texas, New Mexico, Arizona will be their priorities. But as it spreads to our state, you know, do we have enough? Do we have enough of the traps?
27: The pest hasn't been confirmed in Missouri, but it is present in the southern United States. USDA Undersecretary Dudley Hoskins tells Brownfield the current sterile fly production helps contain New World screwworm, but more flies are needed.
5: Right now, the number of sterile flies available remains to be 100 million. And until we get Metapa, the sterile fly production facility in Metapa online, until we get the more air base production facility online, we will still only have 100 million sterile flies.
27: He says 400 million per week is needed to eradicate the pest. In the meantime, Reed says he's been implementing better fly control strategies for the cattle on his farm.
4: We've seen, you know, like these cattle foggers that people are putting on their feed truck really kind of develop in the last year, going back to some of the old cattle oiler back rubs and getting cattle used to those now and getting, you know, the flies off that way. We still feed an IGR in our mineral.
27: New federal clarifications on the H-2A guest worker program will allow dairy farms to access temporary workers. Dwayne Simpson is the CEO of the National Council of Farmer Cooperatives.
6: We've been working for years to try to expand the use of H-2A labor to those organizations that need labor that is virtually year-round. The law has always allowed for those jobs to be less than a year.
27: He says the Securing Ag Workforce Act is expected to be introduced by House Ag Committee Chairman Glenn G.T. Thompson later this month, and that legislation would even further improve the recent H-2A modifications. The USDA has announced more of its reorganization plans. Deputy Secretary Stephen Vaden says now's the time for action.
7: Approximately half of the Washington, D.C. based employees of the Foreign Ag Service will be moving to Kansas City and our hub location there.
27: He says all of the foreign ag diplomats who are currently in posts overseas won't be affected. As for local Natural Resources Conservation Service or Farm Service Agency offices, he tells Brownfield,
7: those county offices are completely unaffected by this reorganization announcement.
27: He says there will not be a reduction in force and this move will not result in a loss of institutional knowledge. I'm Kara Hart for Brownfield.
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0: After a 5-1 road trip, the Twins are back home and the best team in baseball. The two-time reigning champs, the Los Angeles Dodgers, will be at Target Field for a three-game series beginning on Monday night. Hi, this is Corey Provis. Join Chris, Danny, the boys, 6 o'clock pre.

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0: I'm Helena McNamee, and it's time to take a look at some of the headlines from some national ag news stories. The USDA announced on Wednesday that it will reorganize its Foreign Agricultural Service, shifting key operations closer to the nation's agricultural regions while maintaining a smaller presence in Washington. The agency plans to establish a new operational hub in Kansas City, Missouri, and move many headquarters staff out of Washington over time. In other news, growing corn and soybean supplies in South America are creating new challenges for U.S. producers. The USDA increased production estimates for both Brazil and Argentina in its last supply and demand report. Analysts say abundant South American supplies could make it more difficult for U.S. exporters to gain market share during the coming marketing year. Farmers continue to monitor export demand and weather conditions as they assess potential marketing opportunities ahead of harvest. Closer to home, persistent drought across the Great Plains is taking a toll on America's winter wheat crop. According to Reuters and USDA data, the department lowered its forecast for 2026-27 winter wheat production by about 2% from last month. Despite the lower wheat forecasts, USDA left corn and soybean projections largely unchanged, helping limit broader grain market volatility. Analysts say that weather conditions during harvest will determine whether additional production losses will occur. Up next, you will be hearing an interview with Will Lapke from Moneal that I did at this year's Practical Farmers of Iowa Midwest Meat Summit. So, Will, thanks so much for taking the time to talk with us today. Can you talk a little bit about who Moneal Virtual Fencing is?
1: Absolutely. So we are new to the North American market, but not new to virtual fencing. We have a established presence in Norway, Sweden, and the UK. We started in 2024 where we released our first prototype and since then have released over 50,000 units.
0: Can you tell us a little bit about how virtual fencing works and what are the benefits to producers?
1: Absolutely. So there's a couple different avenues. There's multiple different virtual fencing companies out there. But as far as how the system actually works is dependent on the company. We are a cellular-based collar, so we run off of cell towers, and then you have the ability to draw a virtual fence within the app. And so this gives the producers the opportunity to graze some pastures that previously they weren't able to put fence up in, or have GPS management on their cows so they can check the location, the accuracy, and get welfare alerts from their cows, all from their couch.
0: So what kind of return on investments are they getting from this?
1: That's a great question, and I think that it's to nobody's surprise that right now it is not always the easiest to find a farm laborer or help, and time is of the essence for a farmer. So I think the biggest return on investment right now is the amount of time that a farmer would spend putting up polywire or high tensile wire for rotational grazing. In turn, in that effect too, of your rotational grazing, you're getting more feed for your cows, so you're lowering the cost of feed per cow and hiring your grazable acres.
0: And what kind of feedback have you guys gotten so far from farmers who implement this?
1: The feedback has been extremely rewarding, especially for somebody who just started the job and wants a little bit of confidence in what they're doing, as anybody does. The feedback has been great, especially as we have been catering to smaller producers. So we only have a minimum of 6 collars, and so we can cater to a lot of farmers who have a really small herd, and the time that it's saving them and the insurance that they have on their cows to make sure that they're in a good spot has been great.
0: And is there a farm too big or too small for this system?
1: So we do have some boundaries as far as what our callers can and can't do, and we're always going to be very honest about that. And if you don't have at least one bar of AT&T or T-Mobile cellular connection, then our callers aren't going to be a good fit for your operation.
0: And I know that you guys just got your start. So what are expansion efforts looking like?
1: As far as expansion efforts, we would love to say we are going to expand as fast as possible to as many people as possible. However, it's extremely important for us to do that in a way that we are able to have a personal relationship with every single customer and have eyes on them, and also scale so that our customer support is able to serve everyone in the way they should be served. So if we get to a point where we're not able to do that, or we think we're not able to do that, then we'll draw a line.
0: And before we wrap up our conversation, is there anything else that you would like producers to know about this business?
1: Yeah, I certainly think that there is a lot of potential for virtual fencing, and it's going to open up a lot of opportunities for farmers. And even if it's not us, I encourage farmers to look into virtual fencing in general and see what it might be able to do for them.
0: And if anyone was interested in learning more or getting in contact with you or someone else at Moniel, how should they go about doing so?
1: A great resource, even better than me at this point in time, as I'm so early into the job, would be our website, and that's moniel.com.
0: Again, that was Will Lapke with Moniel. And with this Connoisseur Media Ag Update, I'm Helena McNamee.
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8: Playtime may be changing, but the love for Woody, Buzz Lightyear, and Jessie is stronger than ever. Toy Story 5 brought in $160 million this weekend, becoming the biggest domestic debut of 2026. It's the second highest opening in Disney Pixar history. Disney is the parent company of ABC News.
9: People are starved for the truth.
8: Steven Spielberg's Disclosure Day landed in a distant second place with $16 million this weekend. Despite the science fiction film seeing a dramatic 62% drop from its debut, its worldwide gross is already more than Spielberg's last two films combined.
10: I wish Nikki Freeman loved me more than anyone in the entire world.
8: Curry Barker's Obsession hit another milestone this weekend. The supernatural horror movie crossed the $300 million mark worldwide, more than 400 times its original micro budget. And happy birthday to Meryl Streep. The Academy Award winner turns 77 today. Mike Dubosky, ABC News.
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12: 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We're coming up on here in your hometown news station, AM 1300 KGLO. And the Minnesota Twins had a pretty good road trip as they head back to Target Field to start a week-long homestand tonight. And wrapping things up, things ended up in Arizona yesterday. Here's Corey Provis.
13: Rubber game of a three-game series in Arizona. Twins and the Diamondbacks one more time. Twins looking for their first series win against a National League team on the road for the first time in more than a year. Mike Paredes on the mound for the Twins here in the series finale, and Jose Cabrera making his major league debut, a righty for Arizona. A couple of walks hurt Paredes in the home second with two on and two out. A Ketel Marte two-run double to right center brought in the game's first two runs, and the Twins were down early. But outside of that, Paredes, he hung in there. He went five, gave up the two runs. He walked three, struck out only one. But the Twins, and it's been fair, they've taken some heat with the way they have defended this season, but not today. They had one of their better games defensively all over infield and the outfield, and that proved to be a big part in how things turned out on Sunday. Cabrera, meanwhile, his part, he went five-plus innings and did not give up a run. And the Twins were still down 2-0 entering the top of the seventh inning, but that's when the boys rallied. Royce Lewis, a leadoff single, but then two straight outs as Brooks Lee struck out. Luke Keyshaw popped out, but then the offense picked up some steam. It was a Ryan Kreidler single. He had a three-hit day. Josh Bell came off the bench to pinch hit for Kyler Fedko. A pinch-hit RBI single that brought in Lewis to make it a 2-1 game. And then Alex Jackson came on with a couple of teammates on base with the Twins down by one. 1-0 pitch, ground ball, right side, pass Marte, tie game. Bell rounding second base. He's on his way to third base. The throw from Carroll hits Bell, kicks away off the dugout, and Bell is now going to come home. The ball is out of play, and the Twins are going to have the lead. It is 3-2 here in the seventh inning. Now Jackson capping off a good day. Reached three times, two more hits. He had five hits on the road trip. So the bat coming to life here for Jackson here on this road trip. So the error from Corbin Carroll that deflected off of Josh Bell went out of play. That proved to be huge as Bell scored the third run of the inning, and the Twins led by one. They would add an insurance run in the ninth inning on a two-out RBI double from Trevor Larnach that brought in Austin Martin, and the Twins went on to win the game 4-2 and take the series over the Diamondbacks. But the bullpen, Morrison, Morris, Yoendris Gomez, Anthony Bonda picked up his second save, throwing a 1-2-3 ninth, and the Twins head home a happy flight. They win the series and cap off a 5-1 road trip with a 4-2 win over Arizona on Sunday afternoon. So the Twins will see the Dodgers at Target Field for three. It'll be a Zebby Matthews start at the ballpark on Monday night. But again, the final from Arizona on this Father's Day Sunday, Twins 4, Diamondbacks 2. From Chase Field in Phoenix, Corey Provis on your home for Twins baseball.
12: So the Twins have won 7 of their last 10, and they sit, when you look at the standings, Cleveland's in the lead with a 41-37 record. The White Sox are a game back. The Twins are 3.5 back, so definitely, of course, I know this is late June. Lots of things can happen between now and then, and you look at the wild card standings, Minnesota's just a game out, so lots of baseball to be played, but the Twins... at this time last year, after the big trades at the deadline and whatnot that the Twins did, a lot of people thought this was going to be a kind of a brutal season. But the Twins right now are just a game back out of the wild card. So while you're thinking about it, you might want to stop in, and before you holidays coming up with July 4th and the busy week coming up, now's the time that you probably want to come in and buy that ticket for the KGLO bus trip for July 9th, Thursday, July 9th, when the Twins play the Cleveland Guardians. And, of course, you come in and get you all the transportation up into and from the ball game. You get a Subway box lunch on your way up. And, of course, enjoy a great ball game and some great seats. So make sure that you stop in here at 341 South Yorktown Pike during business hours to pick up your tickets for the bus trip. Well, in other news, 8th graders will be allowed to participate in varsity sports this fall under emergency rules approved by the State Board of Education last week. The legislature passed and Governor Reynolds signed a bill allowing 8th graders to participate in all varsity sports. Tom Keating is the executive director of the Iowa High School Athletic Association.
2: I think a good way to think about it is this bill and these emergency rules give schools power but not duty, right? So they are allowed to permit 8th graders to play, but they're not required to allow it.
12: 8th graders are already allowed to compete in varsity baseball and softball, and the new law applies to all sports if approved at the local level.
2: An 8th grader will not be able to participate in any high school until the board of that district or school adopts a policy that says they can't.
12: Iowa becomes the 25th state to allow 8th graders to compete in all varsity sports.
2: What I'm learning from the states around us, that initially things like cross country, track and field, and to some degree, wrestling and lower weights. That's where most of it occurs. It's not confined to those, certainly, but I think that's where they're seeing most of the participation.
12: Critics of the new law have expressed concern about eighth graders competing in varsity football.
2: The odds of an eighth grader playing varsity football somewhere, you know, going to be way higher at an eight-player school than it is at a 5A school. But even then, you know, we trust our administrators. We trust our coaches not to put kids in harm's way.
12: It's Iowa High School Athletic Association Executive Director Tom Keating. Sonia Citron at 21 points, as that helped the Washington Mystics upset the Minnesota Lynx 84-79 on Sunday night. Minnesota rookie Olivia Miles had a three-point play to spark a 7-0 run for a 76-70 lead with 2:30 to play. But Washington rookie Cody McMahon answered with a three-pointer, and Kiki Irifin followed with two straight baskets and a 12-0 run. The Mystics took the lead. Junior defensive end Kamari Brown hopes to bolster an Iowa pass rush that lost several key players from last season. Brown transferred to Iowa after being named a second-team FCS All-American at Elon. He recorded 12 sacks as a sophomore. The Hawks are in the midst of their summer workouts.
14: We're together a lot, like inside the facility, but even then, we're out, like outside the facility, I would say that we're together quite a bit. Even though it's not mandatory to be like around your peoples, we do activities. I know a lot of the dudes golf. Trying to get into that, and things like bowling, just bonding.
12: Brown says becoming an effective pass rusher is about preparation.
14: A lot of it is film, like pre-game, pre-practice, all of that, pre-play. Most of it is pre-play, all of that. I would say it's really just knowing the tendencies of your opponent and knowing the plays.
12: Hawks open the season at home on September 5th against Northern Illinois. And former Iowa State star Jaden Higgins looks to take another step as he gets ready for his second season with the Houston Texans. Higgins is coming off a rookie campaign in which he finished third on the Texans and receiving with 41 catches. He also tied a team high with 6 touchdown receptions.
15: First and foremost, you know, you always think it's going to be physical, you know, working on my strength, working on my speed, my lateral movements, quickness, route running. And then, this offseason I worked a lot on my intellectual phase, you know, just making sure I'm understanding the concepts of running, making sure I'm understanding when the timing needs to be, where I need to be in a certain time. So, you know, just doing those two things has really helped me a lot.
12: Higgins says with a season under his belt, he feels much more confident.
15: Thinking back to last year, you know, just the confidence that I built up has been, you know, crazy. You know, having the same offense, having the same guys around, you know, it just allows me to go out there, play fast. You know, I understand what I'm doing. And really I can just go out there and make the plays when they come to me. But yeah, for sure, just coming into year two, I feel a lot more confident and, you know, just ready to go out there and ball.
12: That's former Iowa State star and current Houston Texan Jaden Higgins. Tonight over on AM 1490 and 96.7 FM KRIB, Clear Lake softball at Webster City. And I'll be here with that at about 7:30 tonight on KRIB. The Twins and the Dodgers start their 3-game series tonight at Target Field. In fact, Monday, Tuesday, Wednesday, all 6:40 with the first pitch and 6 o'clock pregame show here on KGLO. Coming up on 7 o'clock, ABC News coming up here at the top of the hour. 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
17: From ABC News, I'm Brian Clark. The first round of talks between the U.S. and Iran is concluded, and Vice President J.D. Vance said in Switzerland,
18: "The final deal is the house. We set the foundation. We haven't built the house, but we've laid a successful foundation to get to a good place for the American people."
17: He suggested one area of agreement, a potential deal where the U.S. would unfreeze Iranian assets to allow Iran to buy American soy, corn, and wheat. ABC's Mary Bruce says one key issue is not addressed.
19: A ceasefire and fighting between Israel and Iranian-backed Hezbollah is a central Iranian demand for broader peace talks. Iran's foreign minister saying Lebanon is the first real test. But negotiators making no mention of the thorniest issue, the future of Iran's nuclear program.
17: President Trump blamed vandalism for the problems at the reflecting pool where green algae appeared, and the lining of the renovated pool is peeling. Several arrests have been made. Alan Greenspan's died. He served as chair of the Federal Reserve for 5 consecutive terms, the second longest tenure in Fed history. Some of his policies were blamed for contributing to the 2008 financial crisis. He was 100. State investigators in Texas released their final report on the disaster at a summer camp.
20: The failures at Camp Mystic began long before the July 4th, 2025 flood, according to investigator Casey Garrett.
21: Nobody had any idea what they needed to be doing.
20: She says a lack of flood warnings and a delayed evacuation would lead to the deaths of 25 young campers and two counselors.
21: It was such a tragic disservice to these people that they were starved of information.
20: Camp Mystic had intended to partially reopen this summer, but public outcry has prompted officials to keep it closed. Jim Ryan, ABC News in Dallas-Fort Worth.
17: Los Angeles School Superintendent Alberto Carvalho's resigned. He was put on paid leave after the FBI searched his home and school district headquarters in February. He's denied any wrongdoing. You're listening to ABC News.
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17: Andy Burnham is now considered the favorite to serve as the United Kingdom's seventh prime minister in the last 10 years after the embattled Keir Starmer said he'll resign his position as leader of the Labour Party. ABC's James Longman's outside of 10 Downing Street.
26: He made it clear he was very proud of his track record in office. But really, Keir Starmer, what he did there was cast himself as someone who got Labour re-elected, electable again after so many years in opposition with an enormous landslide. Clearly very, very proud of that. And he says with good grace he has decided to hear what the Labour Party is saying and they want him to leave.
17: Authorities in the Dominican Republic say one person was killed, at least three others were hurt in a resort fire Friday, and that's left hundreds stranded there without their travel documents, says ABC's Hannah Bata.
27: Firefighters working for 5 hours to get the fire under control. Lori Sedano was staying at a neighboring hotel.
28: It was very scary and very terrible to see because it was spreading very quickly, too. You could see all of the roofs were gone, the thatching, any wooden parts of it.
27: A 46-year-old mother of two was rushed to the hospital after being injured, but she did not survive. At least three others were hospitalized.
17: Three people were killed when a small plane crashed in Bowie, Maryland, outside of Washington, D.C. Maryland State Police believe the plane was on a training flight from a local flight school. The investigation's ongoing. I'm Brian Clark, ABC News.
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12: -55 degrees underneath a fair sky. Good morning. Here's a look at local news this hour. From the KGLO Newsroom, I'm Bob Fisher reporting. 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In the news this morning, the first phase of the transition to automated sanitation collection in Mason City gets underway today as customers will start getting specifically designed garbage and recycling carts. Residents will start using in July. Public Works Director Jim Collins says the Cart Smart carts will start being delivered to city sanitation customers over this next week, with the use of those new carts starting the week of July 6th. He says those that have their garbage picked up in the alley currently will have to switch to placing it in front of their home.
30: Everyone's going to take their garbage and their recycling to the front
0: yards. There's not going to be any alleys. And that is for efficiency and for the truck size to accommodate them.
12: Customers in the past have been instructed to have their garbage or recyclables out no later than 7 a.m. to be picked up, but Collins says they're moving that time an hour earlier.
0: We are starting at 6 a.m.
1: Okay.
0: So that our trucks can coordinate better with the landfill.
1: Sure.
0: You want them to have every opportunity to get unloaded and get ready for the next day. So starting an hour earlier will help us along that path.
12: Collins says, if you want to get rid of your current garbage cans or your blue recycling totes, you can do so next week with your regular service.
0: You don't want to keep your blue totes or your garbage cans. The last week, before we switch over, put a note on them that says take or something like that, so the refuse collectors know, throw the garbage can in with the garbage and we'll take it away for you. We'll do that again later, but that's just in the beginning here. If that's something you'd like, you want to do, please do so.
12: You can learn more about the Cart Smart program by heading to the story at KGLOAM.com. The Iowa Supreme Court has upheld a lower court opinion dismissing a human trafficking charge against a Polk County man. Dark Danielson with more.
3: Kevin Lind was charged with human trafficking after police say he negotiated with an undercover police officer to have sex with her and what he thought was her underage daughter. He was shown fake photos of the girl as there was no actual daughter. Lind faced a possible life sentence. The district court dismissed the charges, though, saying there was no actual victim in the case. The Iowa Supreme Court upheld that ruling, saying the 2024 law did not allow the charge in this type of situation. The law was changed in 2025 to specifically address this type of case. Radio Iowa, I'm Dar Danielson.
12: U.S. Senator Jody Ertz says the framework for a potential peace agreement between the U.S. and Iran deserves careful review.
4: The Senate must examine the details to ensure it protects our nation and our allies. Iran cannot be allowed to obtain a nuclear weapon, and any agreement must verifiably and permanently prevent that outcome.
12: Ernst, who retired from the Iowa National Guard after 23 years of service, is the first female combat veteran elected to the U.S. Senate, and she's a member of the Armed Services Committee. Ernst says she's not sure the memorandum of understanding that's been released is the outline of that final deal.
4: I will say that I think we have a ways to go before we actually arrive at that final phase and that final agreement.
12: Senate Republican Leader John Thune has said he's still digesting the details of the potential deal and wants to ensure there are conditions on the financial incentives being offered to Iran. The Mississippi Republican who leads the Senate Armed Services Committee has raised questions about the $300 billion rebuilding fund for Iran. During a conference call to reporters, Ernst said it was crucial for Trump administration officials to meet with members of Congress to explain the details of where that money is coming from.
4: So is that taxpayer dollars? Because if so, I think we're going to have some issues there. Is it assets that belong to the Iranian regime that are being unfrozen? And how will that be done? So there's just a lot of questions that I think a number of us still have.
12: President Trump and Iran's president have signed an agreement that will reopen the Strait of Hormuz, kicking off a 60-day period of negotiations toward a final deal to end the war. Iowa Workforce Development Director Beth Townsend says the May unemployment rate dropped down slightly from 3.3% in April.
5: Went down to 3.2% and was down from 3.6% a year ago. We gained 3,400 jobs between April and May, which was a good sign.
12: Townsend says job growth is slowly moving up.
5: We saw durable goods manufacturing increase by 600 jobs, which is a nice increase. Construction remains 1,700 jobs ahead of where it was the same time last year again. So that's also a good sign. So we're trending in the right direction, even though it's slow growth. We have been seeing a slow but steady growth in jobs for 2026 so far, and that's a good sign.
12: Townsend says the state has added 8,200 jobs since February. Iowa's labor force participation rate was down 0.1% in May compared to April.
5: So labor force participation is made up of everyone who is employed and also looking for work, so unemployed. The reason we saw a decrease in May, not surprising, we generally see a lot of retirements in May. And so probably it was just people dropping out of the workforce as part of a retirement plan.
12: Townsend says the state still has more than 57,000 job openings. A monthly survey of rural bank CEOs in the Midwest finds nearly 58% see stable or modest growth in the small businesses in their area. Creighton University economist Ernie Goss says that and other survey responses push the rural Main Street Index to its highest level in 3 years.
1: It's not just the farming sectors and ranching sectors looking somewhat better, but the businesses on rural Main Street are looking somewhat better. The overall number is heading in the right direction. I can say that the negatives are getting less negative. It was above growth neutral for the month of June, and that's some good news coming out of this survey.
12: John says the survey results indicate there's been a recent jump in hiring in rural Iowa and a nearly 5% increase in exports of agricultural goods and livestock from Iowa.
1: Exports to China, for example, you compare 2026 to 2024, still down 68%, although the exports to China are expanding right now from 2025. Still not enough there. We need to see more growth there, and that's going to be positive for all the states in the region, particularly Iowa, Minnesota, and Nebraska.
12: Iowa's rural economy is much more dependent on ag equipment sales than other states in the region, according to Goss, and he says that's another restraint on the Iowa economy.
1: Farmers are just not buying equipment right now. Farmers continue to repair old equipment. They tend to they're also renting equipment, and not much buying going on. In fact, the number was below growth neutral for the 34 straight months.
12: Every month, Goss surveys bankers in 10 states who serve customers and communities with a population below 1,300 to come up with an overall estimate of the economy. Iowa's index for June is up 8 points from May. The Iowa Realtors Association data shows the number of Iowa home sales in May jumped 17% compared to April. Okay, Henderson with more.
2: Iowa Realtors President Eric Malloy says Iowa's housing market was active and balanced in May. Homes were on the market for about 10 days compared to 12 days in April. The median sales price for a home in May was $260,000. That's 5% higher than April. The number of pending home sales was up 4% in May compared to the same month a year ago. The Realtors report tracks the sale of Iowa condos and townhomes too and shows both a reduction in the median time on the market and an increase in the number of closed sales in May. Radio Iowa, I'm OK Henderson.
12: KGLO News Time is 7:13. 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
12: As the KGLO Morning News continues, here on your hometown news station, AM 1300 KGLO. Governor Kim Reynolds says the two companies she's hired to manage state government computer networks will not have access to Iowans' personal data. Iowans provide their social security numbers, for example, when they file their state income taxes, and voter registration forms require birth dates and other identification like a driver's license number. The governor says security issues resolved during negotiations.
7: You know, there's all kinds of contracts and MOUs and things that you have to sign. And even when it came to, like, the HIPAA data, we've got a form that you have to sign that you can't release any of the information. They have absolutely no access to any of that data. And so there wasn't even any need for them to sign it because they can't even access the information that we have.
12: Reynolds recently announced Cognizant will provide a technical assistance to state agencies and employees using computers. And Amazon Web Services will move all state government computer networks to the Internet.
7: We had 5,500 servers, and on top of that, we had 137 servers that were in closets that we didn't even know about. And so with this transition, we'll have just world-class cybersecurity. We'll be in the cloud. We'll have industry-leading data storage and management.
12: Reynolds says she signed the contracts to the two companies because IT services are not a core government function.
7: We're not very good at it because we can't keep up with this rapidly changing.

0: The rules require an annual physical required for all athletes to consider the nature of the sport and the student's health and development.
1: What type of sport? Not all 13-year-olds are the same. Not all 19-year-olds are the same. Not all sports are the same. So providing a little bit more direction to the medical professionals who are doing these annual physicals.
0: Now, the current rules require athletes in 9th through 12th grade to take at least 4 courses and pass all of them. May says that will not apply to 8th graders.
1: When the department was considering the rules, the question was, what do we do with 8th graders? And the proposal here is nothing, because 8th grade is different than high school.
0: May says that's currently the standard for 8th graders who are allowed to play in summer baseball and softball. May says that they did not address the impact of 8th graders on school size classification for competition.
1: Because that is a decision to be made by the association and the union. There is one very tangential reference to classification in current Chapter 36. So classification is not something that the state board regulates. There's no need to, because it's not something that we currently regulate, there's no proposal.
0: The board also approved a change to transfer rules requiring athletes to sit out 140 calendar days instead of the current 90 school days.
1: It primarily accounts for how sports seasons are of different length and what happens if somebody is a summer sport athlete. They play softball or baseball, and there's no school days to count towards that 90 days. So to even it out amongst the three sports seasons, the change was from 90 school to 140 calendar.
0: The Board of Education will hold a public hearing on the emergency rules on August 11th. The board will then vote on permanent rules at its meeting in September. And renovation is underway for another of the historic buildings at the Iowa State Fair. State Fair CEO Jeremy Parsons says the renovation of the Swine Barn will cost nearly $20 million.
2: When completed, it will be the largest renovation project in fair history, and it's a three-year overhaul of a building that was first constructed in 1907 and last had major improvements done to it in 1942.
0: Parsons says there's a lot of work to do.
2: It will involve really removing nearly three-fourths of the roof, as well as nearly three-fourths of the interior floor, to make major improvements to the stormwater retention system and drainage system.
0: Parsons says the building has been notorious for allowing water to get in.
2: Anybody who spent some time in the Swine Barn at the Iowa State Fair knows that it leaks and ends up kind of being the drain for the fairgrounds. And so lots of mitigation efforts involved there, along with just a complete overhaul of the entire building.
0: Parsons says they'll do a lot of work while not taking away the historic nature of the building.
2: Obviously, with the whole property being on the National Register of Historic Places, any renovations we do are done very carefully and thoughtfully. So the Swine Barn will still maintain that beautiful brick exterior. But really what will be involved in that is just a modern inside in terms of painting and lighting.
0: And Parsons says upgrades to make the restrooms of the building more accessible will be completed by the time of this year's fair opening. Parsons says the renovation puts them closer to completing the renovation of all the Annabelle Barns that they announced in 2022.
2: We have completed a two-year, $6 million renovation on the Sheep Barn. That was done in the fall of 2024. And then when you come to the fair this year, you will see the completion of the two-year, $13 million renovation of the Horse Barn. So now we're moving into the Swine Barn, and then the final barn to be done will be the Cattle Barn.
0: Parsons says the main work on renovating the Swine Barn will get underway after this year's fair ends. The 2026 Iowa State Fair opens on August 13th and runs through August 23rd. Time to look at weather here on KGLO. And your KGLO forecast has a partly cloudy sky for the rest of the day today. Now, there is a dense fog advisory. Actually, that has expired as of 7 o'clock this morning for the parts of our listing area that were underneath that. Floyd and Butler and Franklin County were underneath that, but that expired at 7 a.m. This fog still dense in some areas. We'll look at the current conditions in just a second. 77 under a partly cloudy sky today. Northeast winds at 5 to 10. Partly cloudy tonight, 54 for low. East Winds at around 5.

0: Partly cloudy, a slight chance for a scattered storm late with a high of 78. Tuesday, south winds at 5 to 10. Scattered storms likely on Tuesday night, otherwise cloudy, a low 59. Wednesday, partly cloudy with scattered thunderstorms likely early with a high 79. Wednesday night, partly cloudy, a low 55. Partly cloudy on Thursday with a high 76. Thursday night, a partly cloudy sky, a low of 54. Slight chance for a thunderstorm on Friday and Friday night. Otherwise, a blend of clouds and sun, 76 for a high on Friday. Friday night's a low of 59. Saturday, slight chance for a scattered shower. Otherwise, partly cloudy with a high of 81. Saturday night, 40% chance of scattered storms. Otherwise, partly cloudy, a low of 66. And about a 30% chance of scattered storms on Sunday with a high of 85. Record high for the state, 95, set back in 1995. The record low, 44, set back in 1972. Normal high for this time of the year is 81. The normal low is 59. We topped out at only 69 yesterday, and that was at 6 o'clock yesterday evening. Overnight low dipped down to 49. Sunrise this morning is at 5:34. Sunset tonight at 8:57. Now, fog being reported in a couple of different locations throughout the area. The most dense fog still in Charles City is they're reporting less than a quarter of a mile still. But otherwise, skies turning mostly sunny here for this morning at the 7 o'clock hour. 55 in Charles City as well as in Hampton and Forest City. It is 57 in Fort Dodge. It's 58 in Estherville and Iowa Falls. It's 59 in Webster City. And it's 61 in Clarion. Right now, Mason City, a north wind at 3. Relative humidity at 96%. The barometric pressure is on the rise at 30.03 inches. So we have a sunny sky at Radio Park, and we're at 55 degrees at this hour. 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From the KGLO Newsroom, I'm Bob Fisher reporting. It's 7:24. We have ABC Sports coming up and an update from ABC Sports, ABC News coming up at the bottom of the hour at 7:30 here on your hometown news station, AM 1300, KGLO, and KGLOAM.com.
1: After a 5-1 road trip, the Twins are back home and the best team in baseball. The two-time reigning champs, the Los Angeles Dodgers, will be at Target Field for a three-game series beginning on Monday night. Hi, this is Corey Provis. 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
3: Himself just enough cushion. Good morning. I'm Jay Reynolds. Wyndham Park has his second U.S. Open Championship hanging on yesterday at Shinnecock Hills for the win. He started the day at 7-under, shot a 3-over-73, hangs on to win by one shot over Sam Burns, ESPN analyst Andy North.
4: Basically, that's the U.S. Open in a nutshell. You aren't going to play great the whole time. He was fantastic the first couple of days. The last 2 days, he wasn't quite as good as ball striking, but was able to go ahead and save a bunch of pars when he needed to save them and got it done.
3: Wyndham Clark, the fifth wire-to-wire U.S. Open champion in the last 50 years. He finishes at 4-under, one shot better than Sam Burns, three shots ahead of Tom Kim. They were the only three players below par for the tournament. WNBA electric finish in LA last night as the Sparks rally from down 17 in the second half and beat the Liberty 98-97. Neko Gumake with a game-winning three at the buzzer. Aces complete a season sweep of the Valkyries. Mystics by five over the Lynx despite being a 14-point underdog. World Cup, Spain gets a 4-0 win over Saudi Arabia. In Group G, Egypt beats New Zealand. Belgium and Iran play to a scoreless draw. Iran's coach still not happy, saying his team played a beautiful game under the worst possible conditions. Talking about travel windows, which are very short, visa complications entering the U.S. and Mexico, and almost no time to prepare the team. Baseball, Kyle Schwarber hits home run number 29. Phillies beat the Mets 6-2. Orioles route the Dodgers 12-1. Cardinals outlast the Royals 12-10. Tigers walk off the White Sox 5-4 in 10 innings, their first win in extra innings this season. Brewers score 8 in the second. They beat the Braves 9-4 and avoid a sweep. Pirates keep hitting. 8-6 win over Colorado. Men's College World Series will be decided tonight. North Carolina beats Oklahoma to force a decisive Game 3. Ottawa Senators trade captain Brady Tkachuk to the Florida Panthers.
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7: 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On ABC's This Week, Obama National Security Advisor Susan Rice, who helped craft the nuclear deal that President Trump ripped up before bombing Iran.
8: And now we're back to diplomacy with a far weaker hand. Yes, their military has been degraded, but Iran has now figured out they can use the Strait of Hormuz to hold us and the global economy hostage anytime they want.
7: Trump Energy Secretary Chris Wright downplaying Iran's on-again, off-again oil chokehold at the Strait of Hormuz.
9: Americans can expect continued declines in energy prices.
7: Not predicting if prices will ever return to pre-war levels. In Jerusalem, U.S. Ambassador Mike Huckabee playing down tension between President Trump and Prime Minister Netanyahu.
10: The United States and Israel have an unbreakable bond. And it really is still true today.
7: Saying despite Trump's blunt language about the Israeli leader, the two men have a close relationship. Wayne Cabot, ABC News.
11: Twins Bus.
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16: ABC News, I'm Brian Clark. Vice President J.D. Vance says Iran's agreed to allow the International Atomic Energy Agency inspectors to enter the country.
17: That is a major milestone for the American people and the first step in permanently denuclearizing or permanently ending a nuclear weapons program in Iran.
16: The vice president speaking to reporters in Switzerland after the first round of talks with Iran. The UK is soon going to have a new prime minister.
18: Every decision I've taken has been about putting the country I love first. That is why I will resign as leader of the Labour Party.
16: Keir Starmer says he'll stay in the position until a successor is chosen. That is expected to be the former mayor of Manchester, Andy Burnham. Dry conditions and extreme heat are fueling nearly a dozen wildfires across Utah. And former Federal Reserve Chair Alan Greenspan has died. He was 100. This is ABC News.
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0: 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It's a big event here in Mason City, celebrating the Rotary Cannonball 457 engine in East Park that's been there for a number of years. And Don O'Connor joins us to talk about many of the different aspects of Cannonball today. Thanks for coming in.
11: Good morning, Bob. Thank you very much. You know, it's Cannonball Week to us.
0: Yes, absolutely.
11: We're in full preparation mode. And you talk about that train. That train was actually put in there in 1959.
0: Right.
11: Is when that train got there. It was out to the sugar beet plant. It was no longer usable. And the mayor of Mason City at the time and members of Mason City Noon Rotary got together and developed a plan to get that and refurbish it and move it to East Park for all generations to come to experience the heritage that Mason City has been so well known for.
0: And, of course, there's the big effort, you know, how many years ago, almost probably two decades ago, because I know when I was growing up in this community, you go to East Park, you go to the train, and it was not in the best shape, but now it's in pretty darn good shape.
11: Yeah, you know, a number of years ago, a group of concerned citizens, it was going to get cut up for iron, and they got together and said, no, we're saving this thing. And there's been a lot of blood, sweat, tears, hours, money thrown into that, but it is a show place now. And just got some more work done here the last fall. So, yeah, and, you know, if you go down there all the time, there's always people around that park and that train. Yeah. And it's just cool to see the citizens of North Iowa and farther away using that park. So.
0: Well, let's talk about, you know, obviously this has become a big day for family all throughout the day. And the first thing that kind of starts out the day is the kids' fun run and the pedal tractor pull as well.
11: You know, that's right. The day kicks off with the kids' activities, which, by the way, are all free for the kids. So we encourage you to bring your kids out. It starts at 9 a.m. with registration for the fun run. It'll kick off about 9:30, the actual run. And right after that, then we roll into the kids' pedal pull with the pedal tractor.
0: Right.
11: And there's some prizes will be given away, including a full-size pedal tractor will be drawn for at that point in time. So some cool prizes there. And then the rest of the activities roll into the day with Smokey the Train giving train rides. Wayne Cycle is back this year again with their obstacle course set up for kids and bicycles to do that. There will be bounce houses for the kids, some balloon spin art stuff for the kids. And then, of course, the Kids Business Fair is back, and we put a lot into this year and kind of honed it down to have some fun with kids that want to be entrepreneurs. And we've developed two different age groups, the younger group that maybe they're not advanced, the business isn't the thing, and then the kids that really have taken this serious and they've got a real lawn mowing job or whatever they want to do to make some money. And cash prizes for the winners of those, too, when the judges come around and speak to them. So the business fair will be cool. And, of course, it kind of finishes up with the Bill Riley Talent Show.
0: Right.
11: So that's back again this year. And you get to go on. The winner gets to go on to the state fair and compete down at the big stage in Des Moines.
0: Talk a little bit more about that Kids Business Fair, because I know that's probably one of the newer events that's part of this, and it's definitely a unique thing.
11: It is. It started a couple years ago for a year, and then it took a year or two off, and we brought it back last year, and we've really we worked on it really hard this off season with the Papa John Center and the Mason City Chamber. How do we make this better? How do we make it more kid-friendly and encourage more kids to get out and do it? So we think we've got a good plan. There's flyers around. There's flyers actually on the train. If you stop at East Park, hanging on the fence, there's flyers how to get involved in the Bill Riley Talent Show and the Kids Business Fair. And just show up that day with your idea and sign up and get involved in it. So we're encouraging kids to come on down.
0: And you know, you mentioned the talent show. Obviously, that's been going on for a number of years as part of Cannonball Day.
11: I think it's been there since day one. This is the 20th year of the kids' activities and stuff down there. So
0: there's also a lot of preparation in this. I guess we should also make sure that we talk about the chicken dinner, because that's always a favorite for everybody.
11: You know, it is. River City Morning Kiwanis here a few years ago took that over. It's a big monster. It takes a lot of people to make that happen. They start cooking. Hy-Vee is a big part of that. And they start cooking in the wee hours of the morning Saturday, long before any of us are up. And we will start serving chicken at 11 a.m. And we serve until 6:30. Now, as most people know, you can drive up right along East 8, get in line down there at the corner of Kentucky and East 8, and come along. You can buy your meals right there. It's better to buy them in advance because the tickets are $12 in advance from any Kiwanian member or noon Kiwanian member who's helping us with this year. And it's $14 the day of. Yeah. So encourage you to save a couple of dollars and find your local Kiwanian and hit them up for tickets.
0: And you kind of mentioned there as well, there's been a lot of people that have helped to put this together every year.
11: There are a ton of people that put this together. We pull in our families, friends to help with that event because it's a long day. We've been out there sometimes in extreme heat. We've had 4.5 inches of rain dumped on us 1 year. But we will not miss a beat with a chicken.
0: Right.
11: So it's going to go off no matter what. And it's a lot of fun. You know, we're going to serve, our goal is over 3,000 meals that day. That's a lot of chicken when you stop and think about it. You get a half a barbecue chicken, and it literally is cooked on charcoal briquettes.
0: Mm-hmm.
11: So it's real barbecue chicken. Hy-Vee's, the way they do that is fabulous. I mean, the flavor of that chicken's unbelievable. You get barbecued beans, coleslaw, dessert, and drink along with that for the $12. And all the proceeds from the chicken barbecue are used to go back to support kids' projects here in North Iowa.
0: Yeah.
11: So that's what Kiwanis does with all that money, is their entire effort is back into kids. They've got clubs in all the schools here in Mason City. Of course, they've got the park up there on North Carolina,
0: right.
11: Kiwanis Park. And they do a lot of good for kids here in North Iowa. So come out and support them and have some great chicken. You can always eat there. There's a tent. Everybody's eating there. The church will be back with the root beer floats this year.
0: Okay.
11: It'll be right up next to where you dine in, so you can get your float and eat it with your chicken or right after for dessert. Another little twist, we've got is mini donuts. And the Boy Scouts are going to be selling this year because it's a fundraiser for the Boy Scouts also.
0: Okay.
11: So like I say, when you talk about a lot of moving parts, yeah, the Y helps do the fun run. The Boy Scouts are going to be earning some money. Both Kiwanis clubs, Mason City Noon Rotary's there with the kids' activities, and, of course, Hy-Vee. So it takes a lot of people, a big community, to make this happen.
0: Absolutely. So anything else you want to add? Once again, if people want to buy tickets, how's
11: they
0: the best way to chase them down?
11: They can reach out to any Mason City Noon Kiwanis. You can always reach out to me on my Facebook page. Give me a call, whatever. I'll drop you by tickets. I've got some I've got to get out today to people. At that point. Give a Kiwanian a member a holler. You can go to our website. You can go to our Facebook page. We do have a QR code, River City Morning Kiwanis. You can go right on the Facebook page and buy them right there also, or our web page. So it's easy to get tickets, and we encourage you to come out and support the community. Have some fun with the kids all day. It's a great, great community day.
0: Anything else you want to add?
11: Nope. I think we're just looking for people to join us.
0: Yeah.
11: There's a lot going on that day. We know that. So, big opportunity to have chicken between 11 and 6:30 or lunch and dinner if you want. So,
0: eat twice.
11: Eat twice that day.
0: Why not? So, Don, we appreciate you taking some time out to talk about Cannonball Day.
11: Thank you very much. Yep, we're in full Cannonball Day this week. So.
0: Absolutely. So we appreciate it. We'll look forward to being down there on Saturday. So.
11: Sounds good. Thank you, Bob.
0: Don O'Connor talking about Cannonball Day 2026 here on your hometown news station, AM 1300 KGLO. 7:40, and we'll take a look at the bottom line report here as well as the Iowa Almanac coming up next here on KGLO.
20: Father's Day extended as we start the first week of summer. I'm Mark Oppold. Today's bottom line report. I hope all fathers, grandfathers, godfathers, and those father figures in our lives were honored yesterday, whether living or passed on. I saw this story recently and thought it would be a good Father's Day type story. Richard Sherman is a father of two, but what caught my eye in the article is that he is a ninth generation to farm his family farm, the same farm in eastern Pennsylvania, just north of Harrisburg. The original farm was only a couple hundred acres, and still is only a couple hundred. Sherman now farms over 1,000 acres, but most of it is rented ground. He also maintains a small dairy operation, as his previous generations have done. He left the farm briefly, in fact, after graduating from Penn State, only to return to help his father, the eighth generation on the farm, before he retired. This is the bottom line report. Richard Sherman is a ninth generation to farm the family farm in eastern Pennsylvania. And yes, there is a tenth generation already on the farm, his son, Stephen. That's our bottom line to start the first week of summer. I'm Mark Oppold, wishing you a profitable day, a profitable week ahead.
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21: Virginia Christine Ricketts was born in the southwest Iowa town of Stanton on March 5, 1920. Using the name Virginia Christine, she had a long career as an actress, including playing a nosy bigot in the movie Guess Who's Coming to Dinner. But most likely, you'll remember her from this role.
23: Now you try Folgers. Folgers is different. It's mountain-grown coffee. The richest kind.
21: For 21 years in the 1960s, 70s, and 80s, Virginia Christine played the character Mrs. Olson in the long-running Folgers coffee commercials. Her hometown wanted to honor her, so in 1971, Stanton repainted its water tower to resemble a coffee pot, complete with handle and spout. It became known as the world's largest coffee pot and would hold 750,000 cups of coffee. But even the world's largest coffee pot was not large enough to handle the water needs of Stanton. So on June 22, 2001, 5 years after Virginia Christine's death, the city added a second water tower, this one in the shape of a coffee cup. The coffee cup water tower would hold 2.4 million cups of coffee. Both were decorated with a Swedish-style tollware design with decorative hearts and flowers.
23: Different coffees taste different, and I think Folgers taste best.
21: The coffee pot water tower became too expensive to maintain, and it was taken down, with the giant coffee pot itself mounted at street level on the local historical society's grounds as a tribute to Stanton native Virginia Christine, Mrs. Olson. But the coffee cup water tower still stands, as it has ever since this date in 2001. And that's Iowa Almanac for June 22nd. Follow us on Twitter, at Iowa Almanac. Until tomorrow, I'm Jeff Stein.
0: 7:45 here at KGLO, and we've got a look at KGLO Sports coming up here in just a couple of moments. Quick check of the forecast again. Calls for partly cloudy with a high of 77 today, 54 partly cloudy tonight. Tuesday, partly cloudy, a slight chance for a scattered storm late with a high of 78, and some of the scattered thunderstorms likely tomorrow night with a low of 59. And then Wednesday, partly cloudy, a slight chance for a scattered storm lingering early with a high of 79. Thursday, partly cloudy with a high of 76. 55 is our temperature here at Radio Park under a sunny sky here at KGLO. And once again, sports coming your way right around the corner.
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24: From ABC News Tech Trends. The new report in the Wall Street Journal finds the prediction market Poly Market is apparently paying influencers to film themselves winning staged bets. The paper identifying over 1,000 videos in which people place allegedly fake wagers and then celebrate themselves winning. Many of those videos have now been taken down. The smartphone manufacturer Nothing has announced this year we're not getting a new version of its low-cost CMF phone. The reason, according to company officials, memory prices, which are elevated due to increased demand from the artificial intelligence sector. And the co-founder of the video game company Ubisoft died in a plane crash over the weekend. Claude Guillemot was one of two people aboard the aircraft, which went down in France on Friday. He co-founded the gaming company alongside his three brothers in 1986. Ubisoft is responsible for franchises like Assassin's Creed and Just Dance. With Tech Trends, I'm Mike Dubusky, ABC News.
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26: This is a Twins Minute. I'm John Vitas. The Twins finished a 5-1 road trip with an exciting come-from-behind win over the Arizona Diamondbacks yesterday 4-2. Derek Shelton thrilled with his team's fight yesterday and throughout the week.
27: Well, I think there's a couple big ones. Paredes being able to finish 5. Josh Bell, big pinch hit, 2-out base hit, and then Alex Jackson comes in. I mean, a couple good things. He starts the one inning with the bunt base hit, to put us ahead there, and then the big throw-out of Perdomo in the eighth inning. So overall, really good team win. We did some nice things defensively. Kiesel played well at second. Cody made a really nice play in the outfield, and we were able to hold them off. Our bullpen was really strong.
26: Yeah, a total team win as the Twins took advantage of a couple of the Diamondbacks' better relief pitchers. Ryan Kreiler back-to-back three-hit games for the first time in his career. This has been a presentation of the Treasure Island Baseball Network.
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0: time to take a look at KGLO Sports here at 7:50. Well, as you just heard, the Minnesota Twins wrapping up the road trip in fine fashion, and they are game out of the wild card right now. If you look at the standings, and let's get the update on Sunday's game from Corey Provis.
1: Rubber game of a three-game series in Arizona. Twins and the Diamondbacks one more time. Twins looking for their first series win against a National League team on the road for the first time in more than a year. Mike Paredes on the mound for the Twins here in the series finale, and Jose Cabrera making his Major League debut, a righty for Arizona. A couple of walks hurt Paredes in the home second with two on and two out. A Ketel Marte two-run double to right center brought in the game's first two runs, and the Twins were down early. But outside of that, Paredes, he hung in there. He went five, gave up the two runs. He walked three, struck out only one. But the Twins, and it's been fair, they've taken some heat with the way they have defended this season, but not today. They had one of their better games defensively all over infield and the outfield, and that proved to be a big part in how things turned out on Sunday. Cabrera, meanwhile, his part, he went five-plus innings and did not give up a run. And the Twins were still down 2-0 entering the top of the seventh inning, but that's when the boys rallied. Royce Lewis, a leadoff single, but then two straight outs as Brooks Lee struck out. Luke Keyshaw popped out, but then the offense picked up some steam. It was a Ryan Kreidler single. He had a three-hit day. Josh Bell came off the bench to pinch hit for Kyler Fedko. A pinch-hit RBI single that brought it Lewis to make it a 2-1 game. And then Alex Jackson came on with a couple of teammates on base with the Twins down by one. 1-0 pitch, ground ball, right side, pass Marte, tie game. Bell rounding second base. He's on his way to third base. The throw from Carroll hits Bell, kicks away off the dugout, and Bell is now going to come home. The ball is out of play, and the Twins are going to have the lead. It is 3-2 here in the seventh inning. Now Jackson capping off a good day. Reached three times, two more hits. He had five hits on the road trip. So the bat coming to life here for Jackson here on this road trip. So the error from Corbin Carroll that deflected off of Josh Bell went out of play. That proved to be huge as Bell scored the third run of the inning, and the Twins led by one. They would add an insurance run in the ninth inning on a two-out RBI double from Trevor Larnach that brought in Austin Martin, and the Twins went on to win the game 4-2 and take the series over the Diamondbacks. For the bullpen, Morrison, Morris, Yoendris Gomez, Anthony Bonda picked up his second save, throwing a 1-2-3 ninth, and the Twins head home a happy flight. They win the series and cap off a 5-1 road trip with a 4-2 win over Arizona on Sunday afternoon. So the Twins will see the Dodgers at Target Field for three. It'll be a Zebby Matthews start at the ballpark on Monday night. But again, the final from Arizona on this Father's Day Sunday, Twins 4, Diamondbacks 2. From Chase Field in Phoenix, Corey Provis on your home for Twins baseball.
0: So the Twins right now sit at 38-41 on the season. That is only 3.5 games out from the AL Central lead. Looking at the wild card standings, the Twins are only a game out of the wild card standings right now. And I know, once again, this is late June. There's still a lot of baseball to go. But Twins, you know, some people were thinking after the fire sale last year that at the trade deadline that there wouldn't be any chance for the Twins to be in any type of a race even at this point. But the Twins are. And the Twins, this will be a week that will start out tough with the Dodgers coming in. As the Dodgers, the best team in baseball right now with a 49-29 record. Tonight, tomorrow night, and Wednesday night, all 6:40 with the first pitch, 6 o'clock pregame shows here on KGLO. Thursday's an off day, then the Colorado Rockies come in for the weekend, 7:10 first pitch on Friday, the 6:30 pregame. Saturday, it's a 6:10 first pitch with a 5:30 pregame. But on Sunday, we'll have Inside Twins at noon, 12:30 the pregame, 1:10 the first pitch, all on KGLO. And of course, now is the time to... that way you don't have to worry about forgetting during the 4th of July holiday week coming up here and right after. Now's the time to come in to Radio Park and pick up those tickets for the Twins and the Guardians. Our KGLO bus trip on Thursday, July 9th for the afternoon game there. Great seats as well as, of course, the transportation to and from. You don't have to worry about parking and all that. And, of course, get a box lunch as well from Subway on the way up. And that's all. On Thursday, July 9th, you can come in here to Radio Park at 341 South Yorktown Pike to get your tickets for the Twins bus trip coming up on Thursday, July 9th. Well, eighth graders will be allowed to participate in varsity sports this fall under the emergency rules that are approved by the State Board of Education last week. Legislature passed and Governor Reynolds signed a bill allowing eighth graders to participate in all varsity sports. Tom Keating is the executive director of the Iowa High School Athletic Association.
2: I think a good way to think about it is this bill and these emergency rules give schools power but not duty, right? So they are allowed to permit eighth graders to play, but they're not required to allow it.
0: Eighth graders are already allowed to compete in varsity baseball and softball. The new law applies to all sports approved at the local level.
2: You know, an eighth grader will not be able to participate in any high school until the board of that district or school adopts a policy that says they can.
0: Iowa becomes the 25th state to allow eighth graders to compete in all varsity sports.
2: What I'm learning from the states around us that initially things like cross country, track and field, and to some degree wrestling and lower weights, that's where most of it occurs. It's not confined to those, certainly, but I think that's where they're seeing most of the participation.
0: Critics of the new law have expressed concern about eighth graders competing in varsity football.
2: The odds of an eighth grader playing varsity football somewhere, you know, going to be way higher at an eight-player school than it is at a 5A school. But even then, you know, I don't, you know, we trust our administrators, we trust our coaches not to put kids in harm's way.
0: It's Iowa High School Athletic Association Executive Director Tom Keating. Sonia Citron at 21 points. Kiki Irifin added 17, hitting a go-ahead basket late for a second straight game to help the Washington Mystics upset the Minnesota Lynx 84-79 on Sunday night at the Target Center. As Minnesota rookie Olivia Miles had a three-point play to spark a 7-0 run, and the Minnesota led by 6 at 2:30 left to play, but then the Mystics went on a 12-0 run. Junior defensive end Kamari Brown hopes to bolster an Iowa pass rush that lost several players, key players from last season. Brown transferred to the University of Iowa after being named a second-team FCS All-American at Elon. He recorded 12 sacks as a sophomore. The Hawks are in the midst of summer workouts, and Brown says summer workouts are a time to come together as a team and focus on individual improvement.
3: I feel like summer workouts help me obviously get stronger, faster, bigger, while also keeping me in the right body frame and fit.
0: And Brown talks about what attracted him to the Iowa program.
3: I would say the coaches. The coaches have been here for a really long time, and the players also attracted me into it.
0: Hawks open the season at home on September 5th against Northern Illinois. And former Iowa State star Jaden Higgins looks to take another step as he gets ready for his second season with the Houston Texans. Higgins is coming off a rookie campaign in which he finished third on the Texans in receiving with 41 catches. He also tied a team high with 6 touchdown receptions.
4: First and foremost, you know, you always think it's going to be physical, you know, working on my strength, working on my speed, you know, my lateral movements, quickness, route running. And then, you know, this offseason I worked a lot on my intellectual phase, you know, just making sure I'm understanding the concepts of running, making sure I'm understanding when the timing needs to be, where I need to be in a certain time. So, you know, just doing those two things has really helped me a lot.
0: Higgins feels his versatility as a receiver is a strength.
4: For me, the sky's the limit. You know, however they want to incorporate me in the offense, you know, putting me at different positions, whether that's X, Z, F, no matter what, in the slot, outside, you know, whenever I can go out there and make a play, no necessarily goals for myself personally, but I think we all know that the goal for the team is to, you know, put a bull on the ring. So that's how I'm going to contribute however I can.
0: Higgins says with the season under his belt, he feels much more confident.
4: Thinking back to last year, you know, just the confidence that I built up has been, you know, crazy. You know, having the same offense, having the same guys around, you know, it just allows me to go out there, play fast. You know, I understand what I'm doing. And really, I can just go out there and make the plays when they come to me. But yeah, for sure. Just coming into year two, I feel a lot more confident and, you know, just ready to go out there and ball.
0: And Higgins has spent the offseason trying to add strength.
4: You know, honestly, I think it'll show up in all aspects. You know, route running, you know, just being stronger, being able to break tackles, you know, just being quicker, and then, you know, just being smarter. You know, a lot of times we're playing against zones and things like that, so knowing where to sit, you know, knowing whether to take a high angle or a low angle, that stuff's really important. So I think it'll help out a lot.
0: Former Iowa State star and current Houston Texan, Jaden Higgins. It's again the Twins tonight against the Dodgers starting that three-game series. And that, once again, tonight, tomorrow night, and Wednesday night, all 6:40 with the first pitch, 6 o'clock pregame show here on KGLO. 10 over on KIRB, Clear Lake softball at Webster City. On the air with that shortly before 7:30 as the Lions move back into North Central Conference play. Coming up on 8 o'clock here on your hometown news station, AM 1300, KGLO.
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6: From ABC News, I'm Brian Clark. One key takeaway from the first round of U.S.-Iran talks in Switzerland, Iran is going to allow International Atomic Energy Agency inspectors into the country. Vice President J.D. Vance says,
7: that is a major milestone for the American people and the first step in permanently denuclearizing or permanently ending a nuclear weapons program in Iran.
6: He likened this round of talks to building the foundation of a house towards a permanent agreement. There was no mention of Iran's nuclear program. Alan Greenspan died. He was 100 and was the second longest tenured Federal Reserve chair in history. He served for 20 years during a shifting global economy, as he once explained to Congress.
8: It's becoming increasingly conceptual and less physical. More services and less physical goods.
6: Greenspan was Fed chair through the booming 19... 19-

0: Sunny skies, 63 degrees. Good morning. Here's a look at local news this hour from the KGLO Newsroom. I'm Bob Fisher reporting. First phase of the transition to automated sanitation collection in Mason City gets underway this week as customers will start getting specifically designed garbage and recycling carts that they'll start using in July. Public Works Director Jim Collins says the Cart Smart carts will be being delivered to city sanitation customers over the next week, with the use of those new carts starting the week of July 6th. He says those that have their garbage picked up in the alley currently will have to switch to placing it in front of their home.
1: Everyone's going to take their garbage and their recycling to the front yards. There's not going to be any alleys. And that is for efficiency and for the truck size to accommodate them.
0: Now, customers in the past have been instructed to have their garbage or recyclables out no later than 7 a.m. to be picked up. Collins says they're moving that time an hour earlier to 6 a.m. so the trucks can better coordinate with the landfill, as the city wants to have every opportunity to get unloaded and get ready for the next day. You can learn more about CartSmart by heading to the story at KGLOAM.com. U.S. Senator Joni Ernst says the framework for a potential peace agreement between the U.S. and Iran deserves careful review.
2: The Senate must examine the details to ensure it protects our nation and our allies. Iran cannot be allowed to obtain a nuclear weapon, and any agreement must verifiably and permanently prevent that outcome.
0: Ernst retired from the Iowa National Guard after 23 years of service as the first female combat veteran elected to the U.S. Senate. And she's a member of the Armed Services Committee. She says she's not sure the memorandum of understanding that's been released is the outline of the final deal. Senate Republican leader John Thune has said he's still digesting the details of the potential deal and wants to ensure there are conditions on the financial incentives being offered to Iran. Ernst says it's crucial for the Trump administration officials to meet with members of Congress to explain the details of where that money is coming from. Iowa Workforce Development Director Beth Townsend says the May unemployment rate dropped slightly from 3.3% in April to 3.2% in May. It was down from 3.6% a year ago. Iowa's gained 3,400 jobs between April and May, which Townsend says is a good sign. She says job growth is slowly moving up.
3: We saw durable goods manufacturing increase by 600 jobs, which is a nice increase. Construction remains 1,700 jobs ahead of where it was the same time last year again. So that's also a good sign. So we're trending in the right direction, even though it's slow growth. We have been seeing a slow but steady growth in jobs for 2026 so far, and that's a good sign.
0: Townsend says the state has added 8,200 jobs since February. The labor force participation rate in the state was down a tenth of a point in May compared to April, but Townsend attributes that to, generally, we see a lot of retirements during the month of May. About the survey of rural bank CEOs of the Midwest, finds nearly 58% see stable or modest growth with the small businesses in their area. Creighton University economist Ernie Goss says that another survey responses has pushed the rural Main Street Index to its highest level in 3 years. Goss says it's not just the farming and ranching sectors looking somewhat better, but the businesses on rural Main Streets are looking somewhat better. Goss says survey results indicate there's been a recent jump in hiring in rural Iowa and a nearly 5% increase in exports of agricultural goods and livestock from the states.
4: Exports to China, for example, you compare 2026 to 2024, still down 68%, although the exports to China are expanding right now from 2025. Still not enough there. We need to see more growth there, and that's going to be positive for all the states in the region, particularly Iowa, Minnesota, and Nebraska.
0: Every month, Goss surveys bankers in 10 states who serve customers and communities with a population below 1,300 to come up with an overall estimate of the economy. Iowa's index for June is up 8 points from May. Now, Realtors Association data shows the number of Iowa home sales in May jumped to 17% compared to April. Okay, Henderson with more.
5: Iowa Realtors President Eric Malloy says Iowa's housing market was active and balanced in May. Homes were on the market for about 10 days compared to 12 days in April. The median sales price for a home in May was $260,000. That's 5% higher than April. The number of pending home sales was up 4% in May compared to the same month a year ago. The realtor's report tracks the sale of Iowa condos and townhomes, too, and shows both a reduction in the median time on the market and an increase in the number of closed sales in May. Radio Iowa, I'm L.K. Henderson.
0: Governor Cabrera says the two companies she's hired to manage state government computer networks will not have access to Iowans' personal data. Iowans provide their social security numbers, for example, when they file their state income taxes, and voter registration forms require birth dates and other identification like a driver's license number. Governor says security issues are resolved during negotiations.
6: You know, there's all kinds of contracts and MOUs and things that you have to sign. And even when it came to, like, the HIPAA data, we've got a form that you have to sign that you can't release any of the information. They have absolutely no access to any of that data. And so there wasn't even any need for them to sign it because they can't even access the information that we have.
0: Reynolds recently announced Cognizant will provide technical assistance to state agencies and employees using computers and Amazon Web Services. We'll move all state government computer networks to the Internet. Reynolds made her comments during this weekend's Iowa press program on Iowa PBS. The governor estimates that the state will save over $500 million over the next decade by having the two companies manage state government computer networks. The contracts call for the state to pay Amazon and Cognizant nearly $420 million over the next 10 years. State Board of Education approved emergency rules late last week for the new law that allows 8th graders to play in any high school sports. The board's attorney, Thomas Mays, says the rules create the power to allow 8th graders to play, but the decision is still up to the schools. Mays says that the emergency rules take effect on August 1st, and it also prevents students from playing on a junior high and a high school team at the same time. Mays says that the rules require an annual physical, required for all athletes to consider the nature of the sport and the student's health and development. Mays says that the current rules require athletes in 9th through 12th grade to take at least 4 courses and pass all of them. He says that'll not apply to 8th graders. As he says, what the department was considering the rules, the question was, what do we do with 8th graders? The proposal was nothing because 8th grade is different than high school. Mays says they did not address the impact of 8th graders on school size classification for a competition.
7: Because that is a decision to be made by the association and the union. There is one very tangential reference to classification in current Chapter 36. So classification is not something that the state board regulates. There's no need to, because it's not something that we currently regulate. There's no proposal.
0: The Board of Education will hold a public hearing on the emergency rules on August 11th, then vote on permanent rules at its meeting in September. And renovations are underway for another of the historic buildings at the Iowa State Fair. State Fair CEO Jeremy Parsons says the renovation of the Swine Barn will cost nearly $20 million. When completed, it will be the largest renovation project in fair history. It's a 3-year overhaul of a building that was first constructed in 1907 and last had major improvements done to it in 1942. He says there's a lot of work to do on that building.
8: It will involve really removing nearly 3/4 of the roof, as well as nearly 3/4 of the interior floor, to make major improvements to the stormwater retention system and drainage system.
0: Carson says they'll do a lot of work while not taking away the historic nature of the building. Obviously, the whole property is on the National Register of Historic Places, so any renovations they do have to be done very carefully and thoughtfully. Weston says the main work on renovating the Swine Barn will get underway after this year's fair ends on August 23rd. That's a look at local news this hour. From the KGLO Newsroom, I'm Bob Fisher reporting. A look at funeral announcements of other on the way next.
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0: It's time now for a look at funeral announcements here on KGLO, brought to you as a courtesy of Major Erickson Funeral Home in Mason City, providing families with a lasting tribute to someone they've lost. Trust Major Erickson Funeral Home, honoring loved ones since 1863. Roger Allen Boyer, 70, formerly of Clear Lake, passed away on Tuesday, June 16th at Crestview Specialty Care Center in West Branch. Funeral service will be held at 11 o'clock on Tuesday at the Clear Lake United Methodist Church in Clear Lake. Visitation will be held 1 hour prior to the service at the church. Ward Van Slyke Colonial Chapel in charge of the arrangements. Roger Myrie Sr., 78, of Mason City, passed away on Thursday, June 18th. Funeral services, 11 a.m. on Saturday, June 27th, at the Hogan Brewer War Colonial Chapel in Mason City. Visitation will be from 5 to 7 on Friday at the Hogan Brewer War Colonial Chapel, and continue 1 hour prior to the service on Saturday. August Brandon Olson, 26, of Mason City, passed away unexpectedly on Tuesday, June 16th. Funeral services, 11 o'clock on Wednesday, at Hogan Brewer War Colonial Chapel in Mason City. Visitation will be held from 5 to 7 on Tuesday at the Hogan Brewer War Colonial Chapel. That's a look at funeral announcements here on KGLO today, brought to you as a courtesy of Major Erickson Funeral Home in Mason City. A look at weather's next here in your hometown news station, AM.

0: After a 5-1 road trip, the Twins are back home and the best team in baseball. The two-time reigning champs, the Los Angeles Dodgers, will be at Target Field for a three-game series beginning on Monday night. Hi, this is Corey Provis. Join Chris, Danny, the boys, 6 o'clock pregame, 6:40 first pitch, right here on your home for Twins baseball.
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3: .818 here at KGLO as we take a look at the weather situation for the next 7 days. And not too bad of a day today. 77 for a high under a partly cloudy sky. We'll have at this time of the year is 81, so right around normal. Northeast winds at 5 to 10. So that partly cloudy, a low of 54. East winds at around 5. Partly cloudy, a slight chance for a scattered storm late day on Tuesday with a high 78. South winds at 5 to 10. Good chance of thunderstorms on Tuesday night. Otherwise cloudy with a low of 59. Wednesday, slight chance of a scattered storm early. Otherwise partly cloudy for the majority of Wednesday with a high 79. Partly cloudy on Wednesday night, a low of 55. Thursday, 76 for a high under a partly cloudy sky. Thursday night, partly cloudy, low of 54. Friday, 76 for a high with a slight chance for a scattered storm, otherwise mostly cloudy skies. Partly cloudy Friday night, so the slight chance, 20% chance of a scattered storm, a low of 59. Saturday, partly cloudy with a slight chance for a scattered shower, a high of 81. Saturday night, slight chance for a scattered shower, 40% chance actually, otherwise partly cloudy, a low of 66. Sunday, mostly cloudy, chance for scattered storms with a high of 85. Currently in Mason City, a north wind at 3, the relative humidity at 78%, and the barometric pressure is on the rise at 30.05 inches. As we have a sky that is sunny at this hour at Radio Park, and we are at 63 degrees here at your hometown news station, AM 1300 KGLO, streaming live online as well at KGLOAM.com. We have Managing for Profit for Bromfield coming up, another update from ABC News at the bottom of the hour. And we'll turn to ABC News during 8:30 and 9 as well to kind of dive into one of the top national news stories as well coming up here. So we'll do that here in just a couple of seconds. 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
5: 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Think a few laps around the neighborhood after dinner, some extra flights of stairs, or even a quick stretch break during the day. Get up, move a little, and your heart and brain will reap the rewards. With this Medical Minute, I'm Jacqueline Lee.
6: It's time for a Twins Minute. I'm John Vitas. The Twins won the series in Arizona yesterday, coming from behind to beat the Diamondbacks 4-2. Derek Shelton pushed some buttons late to get the Twins the win. Josh Bell pinch hit to drive in a run and get the Twins on the board, and he later came around to score the go-ahead run. They were able to make that move because of defensive versatility, Cody Clemens sliding from right to center and making a great catch down the stretch as well.
7: Well, I think versatility is something that's really important to us, and we've talked about over the last, you know, probably 3 to 4 weeks that there's only one guy on this team that plays one spot, and that's Buck. And he plays it at a level that's, you know, different than everybody else. But just proud of the way our guys handle it. I mean, huge play by Kreidler in the

0: first inning early in the game. We played well defensively.
1: Now just one game out of a playoff spot, the Twins welcome in the Los Angeles Dodgers to Target Field tonight. This has been a presentation of the Treasure Island Baseball Network.
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3: Seedling diseases. Hello everyone, I'm Mark Dorenkamp with Managing for Profit on Brownfield. BASF Technical Service Representative Mike Probst says excessive rains in parts of the Midwest and Delta have spawned soybean diseases. He tells Brownfield seed treatments have been somewhat effective against Rhizoctonia and Pythium, and it's important to be scouting. More after this on Brownfield.
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3: BASF Technical Service Rep Mike Probst says a wet start to the growing season is leading to early disease pressure in soybeans.
5: Given the excessive rainfall that we've had, most folks have probably already determined whether they were successful in controlling some of those early seedling diseases, and we did see some of those early in the year, which is not a surprise given that some of these soybeans were planted so early and then had so much rain on them afterwards. But I have to say, I was actually kind of impressed with the number of fields that I looked at that managed to avoid significant issues. And I think that speaks volumes about the seed treatment packages that we are putting on these soybeans, that they're able to tolerate such early planting and such cool, wet conditions that are just prime for some of these early season diseases like Rhizoctonia and Pythium and things like that, that they managed to survive those conditions. I think that's a testament to the seed treatments that we're using today. However, we are not done evaluating our seed treatments, in my opinion. We've had the weather that is going to be really conducive for things like red crown rot and sudden death syndrome. The problem is we don't really have a full understanding of how well we controlled those until we get to the end of the year. And so my advice that I've been given to farmers that have asked about it is, evaluating seedling disease and early season disease is kind of a year-long process, because we might get, you know, until July, August, maybe even September before we see some of the symptoms of something like sudden death syndrome start to show up. And so that's when you have to reevaluate whether that seed treatment package that you used was successful or not. And if you're seeing that, you need to pivot to something that's effective.
3: What do you recommend growers do from now into July and August? Is it frequent scouting? If so, you know, what are you looking for? Can you be proactive on any of this?
5: You can be proactive in your scouting. The trouble with early season diseases, if you're specifically talking about some of those seedling diseases, we really are past the point of where we can do anything about them. At this point, foliar fungicides really don't seem to have much of an impact on controlling those diseases. However, if you are seeing some of those show up, or you're seeing some of the symptoms or effects of some of those early season diseases, in my opinion, it makes that foliar fungicide application throughout the summer even that much more important.
3: I'm Mark Dorenkamp with Managing for
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17: ABC News, I'm Brian Clark. Vice President J.D. Vance said there was progress made in talks with Iran. ABC's Tom Sufi Burridge has more from the site of the talks in Lucerne, Switzerland.
18: J.D. Vance saying that the most exciting thing, in his words, has been the fact that the Iranians have agreed to allow UN nuclear inspectors back into the country. The vice president saying that is a first step in terms of ending Iran's nuclear program.
17: Iran's officials say progress was also made in ending Israeli strikes on Hezbollah in Lebanon. British Prime Minister Keir Starmer says he's resigning. The UK is going to have its seventh prime minister in just over a decade. Starmer spoke to King Charles before announcing his decision. President Trump's renewing calls for military intervention in Chicago after a spate of weekend shootings left at least seven dead. 38 others were hurt. Longtime Federal Reserve Chair Alan Greenspan has died at 100. He served as Fed chair for 18 years. This is ABC News.
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Let's take a look at a few things community calendar wise. Of course, the Mason City Municipal Band will have their next concert coming up on Thursday night. That'll be at the Principal Pavilion starting at 7:30, so we hope to see you out there for that. There is a used book sale going on at the Hartley Museum Foundation in Clarion, and that's going on today, tomorrow, Wednesday, and Thursday, all days from 8:30 till 2. Room full of books.

0: 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So you can, for information, you can head on to KGLOAM.com and go underneath the community calendar section. And there's a lot of other things to look at besides the ones that we're going to, things we're going to tell you about right now. 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Tuesdays all throughout the rest of the summer, it looks like, from 9:30 to 10:30 each day. 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And Clear Lake, beginner class from 9:30 to 10:10. The advanced classes from 10:20 to 11. Make sure you wear comfortable shoes to that at the Central Gardens of North Iowa. 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And also at the Central Gardens, they've got, of course, the Tuesday evenings. You can help out as part of the Down and Dirty crew, do some routine garden chores with guidance from someone on the design team. 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That's Tuesday evenings, Down and Dirty, throughout the summer from 6 to 8. And Wednesdays from 9 to 11 a.m. each Wednesday morning. Again, if you want to take a look at many of our activities going on through North Central Iowa and beyond Southern Minnesota and a few places and beyond. In fact, you could set the calendar to give you any type of a within so many miles, whether it's 10 or 100 miles or whatever, from your location. 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Of course, the last week or so, we've been hearing about the reflecting pool in our nation's capital from in front of the Lincoln Memorial. And, we've just been hearing a lot about that. I thought we'd take a little opportunity here to do a little bit of a deeper dive into that, as we'll be joined here by ABC's Selena Wang in this report describing some of the arrests and the accusations over the reflecting pool debacle over the weekend.
1: Of all the things the federal government does, beautification is not really anywhere near the most important. And yet, throughout President Trump's second term in office, few things have served as instructive to how he views his presidency than how he's committed to rebuilding Washington, D.C. in his image. There's more gold leaf at the White House. Trump's name was up and then came down from the Kennedy Center. On Trump's authority, the east wing of the People's House was torn down for a new ballroom before a judge halted the entire project. Perhaps nothing has been as emblematic of the president's hard hat instincts than his push to reline the Lincoln Memorial reflecting pool. From the perspective of Trump critics, this has been the perfect example of some of Trump's worst instincts, prioritizing optics over substance, meddling in the National Park Service, and offering a no-bid contract to his old buddy who helped him renovate Mar-a-Lago. For Trump and his supporters, meanwhile, the case was obvious. To celebrate America's 250th birthday, why wouldn't you want to roll up your sleeves and leak-proof this national monument? We don't have black and white TVs anymore. Instead of concrete gray, why not make it a shade of American flag blue?
2: It's like a swimming pool, but industrial strength, much stronger.
1: But in just a few days, as the sealant was laid down and millions of gallons poured in, visitors noticed this water was no longer clear or even blue. It was a weird shade of green.
3: I want my money back after seeing this. I think that it was a huge waste.

0: money.
1: Scientists had said this was a foreseeable issue. You see, dark colors absorb heat. Blue is darker than light concrete gray. And this water, which is not very deep, was getting very hot very quickly under the Washington sun, and algae was blooming. The paint was even starting to peel. Quickly, this became a tourist attraction to itself. People had been visiting this reflecting pool just to see how wrong it's gone. And over the weekend, you started realizing how much this was dominating discussions at the White House, to the point where President Trump, without substantiation, is now blaming bad actors for this debacle, and arrests are being made. ABC senior White House correspondent Selena Wang has been standing by. Selena, I feel like everyone's seen the pictures at this point, right? You got this green algae floating around. There's the blue paint peeling up from the bottom. What is going on here?
2: Just to walk through some of the controversy, I mean, this is a major renovation project that was only just completed very recently, earlier this month. It cost more than $16 million, and just days after it was finished, you already started to see the algae blooming and that newly installed coating at the bottom of the pool, starting to see that peel and come up and float to the top.
3: The surface was bad. The leaking was bad.
2: This is something that's really been the president's prized project. He has repeatedly talked about how dirty and filthy the reflecting pool has been under previous administrations. He said before that this is something to be proud of.
3: You're going to have something you're going to be very proud of, and it'll last for 50 to 100 years before you have to do anything.
2: With a very strong, powerful substance that we used. Well, obviously, it has not been years. We're talking about days later, and they're having to fix some of those issues.
1: Like, what has been the reaction from the White House over all this? Like, why do they say it's happening?
2: Well, Brad, the president's clearly been frustrated. He's been making a lot of long posts on social media venting his frustration with this. He's claimed without evidence that the pool is being damaged by intentional sabotage. He is now blaming without evidence that vandalism has caused the issues. And an administration official, in fact, tells us that as of Saturday night, five individuals have been arrested for vandalism.
1: Yeah, what are these arrests about then? Like, how would vandalism lead to all this algae in the reflecting pool?
2: So we have not heard back from the various parties that we have reached out to, the Park Police, the National Park Service. But I did speak to a three-time U.S. Olympian who tells me that police arrested him on Friday after he touched a piece of the blue coating that was partially detached from the reflecting pool. He said he was a curious, concerned citizen, has a background in material science. He wanted to see the situation for himself. And he told me, quote, "I did not remove, I did not damage, I did not rip, tear, break, destroy, or harm any part of the reflecting pool." He tells me that he was actually held for 5 hours before he found out later on that he was being charged, in fact, with destruction of government property.
1: At this point then, Selena, like, well, I guess we'll let these legal cases play out, because again, there's no evidence offered up by the White House as to how this would have caused this big of a problem. What can be done? Because at one point you're worried not just about the vibes, but about the structure or just the efficacy of the pool itself.
2: So we've reached out to the National Park Service Interior Department for more information, but what we know so far is that the National Park Service has brought in workers from across the country. They've hired another contractor to try and deal with the algae bloom. You've probably seen the video of workers wading through the shallow water, you know, using things like vacuum pumps, strainers to clean the water, remove the muck. Workers also recently dumped hydrogen peroxide into the pool, also using something called nano bubble technology to try and get rid of the algae.
1: And so how much could this end up costing, Selena?
2: Well, so first of all, the companies that renovated the pool were awarded no-bid contracts worth nearly $15 million, despite having virtually no federal experience doing federal contracts. Then the cost is actually more than that, because the Park Service is paying more than $1.7 million to a company to install that nanobubble system to kill the algae. President Trump actually originally said this renovation, Brad, would only cost about $1.5 million and be done in 2 weeks. Instead, as I mentioned, it's cost more than $16 million and it's taken 3 months. So clearly the president's prized project is not going as planned so far.
1: It's really just a wild story, because again, we can talk all we want about like how pretty it is or how ugly it is. That's not the issue. The issue is so many of these sort of Washington, D.C. beautification projects has been where the decisions get made, how they get made, how much they cost, and how much accountability is there for the people making these decisions. Selena Wang there in D.C. Thank you so much.
2: Thanks, Brad.
0: 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Quick check of your forecast for the rest of the day today. Calls for partly cloudy skies, 77 for a high, northeast winds at 5 to 10. Partly cloudy tonight, a low of 54. Partly cloudy, slight chance for a scattered storm late day Tuesday with a high of 78. Good chance for thunderstorms Tuesday night, a low of 59. Wednesday, partly cloudy with scattered storms likely early with a high of 79. Thursday, partly cloudy with a high of 76. Slight chance for a storm on Friday with a high of 76. And slight chances for storms on Saturday and Sunday as well with a high in the lower to mid-80s. Currently, we're at 63 under a sunny sky here at your hometown news station, AM 1300 KGLO.
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13: You have 25% of Democrats that now believe America is worse than average when compared to other countries. What countries are they referring to? What has happened in this party where only 26% of Democrats want to have a flag out for the 4th of July, 250th anniversary? Why is it that in that same poll, only 29% of Democrats are proud of their country, Republicans closer to 70%? I mean, when they say America's worse than average, where would they like to live? What country is thriving right now more than this one? There isn't one. If anything, Donald Trump has had to take American leadership to a new level because even our allies have abdicated any sense of moral clarity.
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11: 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Well, it should come as no surprise that it didn't take long for American farm families to begin competition to see who had the biggest or best produce or livestock, which gave way to the state fair. New York claims the prize of having the first state fair in 1841. Michigan followed in 1849. The state of Texas boasts the most visitors each year, followed very closely by the Minnesota State Fair. The Iowa State Fair holds the distinction of having a novel written about it and three movies made about it. That's today's American Agriculture History Minute. I'm Mark Oppold.
0: Time for a look at KGLO Sports. Here to wrap up the KGLO morning program at 8:52. Minnesota Twins wrapped up their road trip, and it's a pretty good road trip for the Minnesota Twins. Twins have won 7 out of their last 10, and they took the series at Arizona. Let's get the report from Corey Provis.
16: Rubber game of a 3-game series in Arizona. Twins and the Diamondbacks one more time. Twins looking for their first series win against a National League team on the road for the first time in more than a year. Mike Paredes on the mound for the Twins here in the series finale, and Jose Cabrera making his Major League debut, a righty for Arizona. A couple of walks hurt Paredes in the home second with two on and two out. A Ketel Marte two-run double to right center brought in the game's first two runs, and the Twins were down early. But outside of that, Paredes, he hung in there. He went five.

0: gave up the two runs. He walked three, struck out only one. But the Twins, and it's been fair, they've taken some heat with the way they have defended this season, but not today. They had one of their better games defensively all over infield and the outfield, and that proved to be a big part in how things turned out on Sunday. Cabrera, meanwhile, his part, he went five-plus innings and did not give up a run. And the Twins were still down 2-0 entering the top of the seventh inning, but that's when the boys rallied. Royce Lewis, a leadoff single, but then two straight outs as Brooks Lee struck out. Luke Keyshaw popped out, but then the offense picked up some steam. It was a Ryan Kreidler single. He had a three-hit day. Josh Bell came off the bench to pinch hit for Kyler Fedko. A pinch-hit RBI single that brought in Lewis to make it a 2-1 game. And then Alex Jackson came on with a couple of teammates on base with the Twins down by one. 1-0 pitch, ground ball, right side, pass Marte, tie game. Bell rounding second base. He's on his way to third base. The throw from Carroll hits Bell, kicks away off the dugout, and Bell is now going to come home. The ball is out of play, and the Twins are going to have the lead. It is 3-2 here in the seventh inning. Now Jackson capping off a good day. Reached three times, two more hits. He had five hits on the road trip. So the bat coming to life here for Jackson here on this road trip. So the error from Corbin Carroll that deflected off of Josh Bell went out of play. That proved to be huge as Bell scored the third run of the inning. And the Twins led by one. They would add an insurance run in the ninth inning on a two-out RBI double from Trevor Larnach that brought in Austin Martin. And the Twins went on to win the game 4-2 and take the series over the Diamondbacks. For the bullpen, Lorison, Morris, Yoendris Gomez, Anthony Bonda picked up his second save, throwing a 1-2-3 ninth. And the Twins head home a happy flight. They win the series and cap off a 5-1 road trip with a 4-2 win over Arizona on Sunday afternoon. So the Twins will see the Dodgers at Target Field for three. It'll be a Zebby Matthews start at the ballpark on Monday night. But again, the final from Arizona on this Father's Day Sunday. Twins 4, Diamondbacks 2. From Chase Field in Phoenix, Corey Provis on your home for Twins baseball.
1: 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On the air with that at about 7:30 tonight on KRIB. Eighth graders will be allowed to participate in varsity sports this fall under emergency rules approved last week by the State Board of Education. The legislature passed and Governor Reynolds signed a bill allowing eighth graders to participate in all varsity sports. This is Tom Keating, the executive director of the Iowa High School Athletic Association.
2: I think a good way to think about it is this bill and these emergency rules give schools power but not duty, right? So they are allowed to permit eighth graders to play, but they're not required to allow it.
1: Eighth graders are already allowed to compete in varsity baseball and softball. This new law applies to all sports if approved at the local level.
2: You know, an eighth grader will not be able to participate in any high school until the board of that district or school adopts a policy that says they can.
1: Iowa becomes the 25th state to allow eighth graders to compete in all varsity sports.
2: What I'm learning from the states around us that initially things like cross country, track and field, and to some degree wrestling and lower weights, that's where most of it occurs. It's not confined to those, certainly, but I think that's where they're seeing most of the participation.
1: Iowa High School Athletic Association Executive Director Tom Keating. Junior defensive end Kamari Brown hopes to bolster an Iowa pass rush that lost several key players from last season. Brown transferred to Iowa after being named a second-team FCS All-American in Elon. He recorded 12 sacks as a sophomore. Hawks right now are in the midst of their summer workouts.
3: We're together a lot, like inside the facility, but even then, we're outside the facility, I would say that we're together quite a bit. Even though it's not mandatory to be like around your peoples, we do activities. I know a lot of the dudes golf, trying to get into that, and you know, things like bowling, just bonding.
1: Brown says becoming an effective pass rusher is about preparation.
3: A lot of it is film, like pre-game, pre-practice, all of that, pre-play. Most of it is pre-play, all of that. I would say it's really just knowing the tendencies of your opponent and knowing the plays.
1: As junior defensive end at Iowa, Kamari Brown. Former Iowa State star Jaden Higgins looks to take another step as he gets ready for his second season with the Houston Texans. Higgins coming off a rookie campaign where he finished third on the Texans in receiving with 41 catches. He also tied a team high with 6 touchdown receptions.
4: First and foremost, you know, you always think it's going to be physical, you know, working on my strength, working on my speed, you know, my lateral movements, quickness, route running. And then, you know, this offseason I worked a lot on my intellectual phase, you know, just making sure I'm understanding the concepts of running, making sure I'm understanding when the timing needs to be, where I need to be in a certain time. So, you know, just doing those two things has really helped me a lot.
1: Hannigan says with a season under his belt, he feels a lot more confident.
4: Thinking back to last year, you know, just the confidence that I built up has been, you know, crazy. You know, having the same offense, having the same guys around, you know, it just allows me to go out there, play fast. You know, I understand what I'm doing. And really, I can just go out there and make the plays when they come to me. But, yeah, for sure, just coming into year two, I feel a lot more confident and, you know, just ready to go out there and ball.
1: And Higgins feels his versatility as a receiver is a strength.
4: For me, the sky's the limit. You know, however they want to incorporate me in the offense, you know, putting me at different positions, whether that's X, Z, F, no matter what, in the slot, outside, you know, whenever I can go out there and make a play, no necessarily goals for myself personally, but I think we all know that the goal for the team is to, you know, put a bull on the ring. So that's how I'm going to contribute however I can.
1: Former Iowa State star and current Houston Texan, Jaden Higgins. And that wraps up the KGLO voting program. 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
6: From ABC News, I'm Brian Clark. Iran is going to allow International Atomic Energy Agency inspectors back into the country. Vice President J.D. Vance touted that as a major development stemming from their talks in Switzerland.
7: I think it's important for all of us to appreciate how much was done, but honestly, there is still a lot to do as we continue to make progress on the nuclear talks, on the economic talks, as we continue to demine the straits and ensure that that flow of traffic continues to pick back up.
6: And the Trump administration has issued a waiver on the sale of Iranian oil for 60 days, one of the promises from the Memorandum of Understanding that President Trump signed last week. The UK is going to have its 7th prime minister in a decade after Keir Starmer announced he will resign as prime minister and as leader of the Labour Party.
8: Every decision I've taken has been about putting the country I love first. That is why I will resign as leader of the Labour Party.
6: Andy Burnham, the former mayor of Manchester, is seen as Starmer's most likely successor. President Trump said the people who damaged the reflecting pool are facing 10 years in prison. The pool's coating is peeling. Green algae appeared, says ABC's Elizabeth Schulze.
9: Just 2 weeks after President Trump completed his more than $16 million renovation of the iconic reflecting pool, he now says it will need to be drained and repaired immediately. Last week, pieces of that new coating that the president applied to describe as an American flag blue color began peeling off. Trump now claims that vandalism is to blame, but he's provided no evidence to prove it.
6: Alan Greenspan's died at 100. He was the second longest tenure chair of the Federal Reserve in history, serving from 1987 to 2006. But some of Greenspan's monetary policies were blamed for contributing to the global financial crisis. He died of Parkinson's complications. 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
10: 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I've been surfing here since I was a kid. 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
6: Investigators in Texas looking into whether it was driver error, a design flaw, or a mechanical malfunction in a deadly crash involving a Tesla.
12: 76-year-old Martha Avila was putting away groceries when the electric car crashed through the front of her house and killed her. Sheriff Sergeant Alex Terman says the driver showed no signs of impairment before he was taken to the hospital.
13: We're still evaluating what caused that car to fail to control its speed just before this crash.
12: Michael Butler said his Tesla's automatic driver assistance mode was engaged before he slammed into the front of the brick house. Tesla has not commented. Jim Ryan, ABC News.
6: Authorities in Congo say the number of confirmed cases in the Ebola outbreak have now exceeded 1,000. There have been 254 deaths, and officials also say it's still a major challenge to trace those who'd been in contact with Ebola patients. It's the first full day of summer, and many teenagers who want a summer job have come up empty in their job search. ABC's Allison Kosick explains.
14: One report predicts this summer could mark the lowest level for teen employment since 1948, when the government began tracking the data. Fewer employers are hiring 16 to 19-year-olds for a variety of reasons. Many starter jobs have been taken over by technology, and there's more competition these days from older, more experienced workers.
6: Wyndham Clark won golf's U.S. Open for the second time Sunday. I'm Brian Clark, ABC News.
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16: Sunshine mixed with clouds at times today, with daytime highs approaching 77. Northeasterly winds 5 to 10 miles per hour. Partly cloudy skies tonight, lows level off around 54. Slight chance of thunderstorms tomorrow. High temperatures reach up to 78. Mainly cloudy skies expected. High temperatures reach up to 79 Wednesday under mainly clear skies. 75 Thursday. That's the weatherology forecast for AM 1300 KGLO. Right now, it's 68.
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0: Welcome back to The Ramsey Show here in the Fairwinds Credit Union Studio. We've got Liza, who's in Austin, Texas, on the line next. Hey, Liza, how can George and I help out?
1: Hi, good afternoon. I love your show, and I really have been taking notes all these past 2-3 months on financial matters. But I do have a concern. This is all new to me. I grew up with not being financially responsible and how to save money. I am a single mom. I have one daughter. She is 20, and she is going to school, university. And we have not been, well, lately, financial aid has not been helping us out because we earn, we earn a lot for a family of two, and I've been helping her out, paying her tuition every semester. What I rely on to pay for her tuition balance or leftover balance to help her pay her semester is taken out of my Roth IRA.
0: Oh.
1: And I don't like to do that because that's my, of course, that's my, my retirement.
0: Absolutely.
1: And yeah, so any helpful tips, please? Where do I start?
0: how much have you pulled out of the Roth so far?
1: Every year I take about, $1,005 times two will be about, $3,000 a year.
0: $3,000 a year.
2: How much is in there total?
1: Right now it's $5,858.70.
0: Okay.
2: Oh, okay. So it's about to be zero if we keep this up.
1: Yes, exactly.
2: So, how old are you?
1: But I'm 44.
2: Okay. Well, it's clear that you love your daughter. Can we agree on that?
1: Yes.
2: You're doing something genuinely sacrificial to invest in her future. And that part is right. Your heart is right there. But the vehicle that you're using to do that, that's the issue here, because right now, here's the future. Let me paint it for you. You retire broke. Now your daughter has to take care of you financially, sacrificing her future, creating a generational cycle.
1: Mm. Yeah.
2: Right?
1: Yeah.
2: And you didn't mean for this. You had good intentions, but I don't want you to become a burden to your daughter later on because you sacrificed for her today. So I think there's a different way we can come up with a game plan to cash flow $3,000 a year. Would you agree?
1: Yes, sir.
2: We're not talking $30,000 a year. $3,000 is manageable.
1: Yes, it's about like $6,000 to $7,000 a semester.
2: Okay. So is she working at all?
1: She's about to work here part time in the summer.
2: Good.
1: So,
2: how much will she make doing that?
1: That we don't know yet, because she will be working soon. So,
2: okay.
1: She's going for animal science. That's her major, and she's been applying to all these like vet clinics and stuff, and so.
2: Is she wanting to be a vet tech? What's her goal?
1: Like a vet tech, yes.
2: Okay. Does she know how much vet techs make?
1: I think she told me once, but I forgot that number.
2: Okay.
0: I thought I heard you say that for a family of two, you guys bring in a really good income. What do you guys bring in together, or what do you bring in?
1: Year is 120.
0: Okay.
1: Approximately.
2: Okay. And how much longer does she have for school?
1: She has 2 more years to go.
2: Two more years. So we're talking like $12,000 solves this?
1: Correct. Yes, sir. You got it.
2: Okay. So what if we had a game plan to where she works part-time, she covers, let's say, half of that amount over the next 2 years, and you cover the other half, and you both cash flow it without robbing your future?
1: Okay. Let me write this down. I have my notes and everything, so.
2: Yeah, you said, okay. So you bring home how much a month? Seven?
1: Seven, yeah.
2: Now, how much of that can we use to save for the college fund and cash flow this?
1: Okay, I have consumer debt and I have a car loan, so.
2: What's left on the car loan?
1: It's $9,984.56.
2: Okay, and the other?
1: And the consumer debt is $4,603.05.
2: Okay. And have you stopped going into debt?
1: Yes.
2: Okay, great.
1: I'm just paying these off already. These are like past debts.
2: They're older debts,
1: They're older, yes. Yes, sir.
2: So
0: answer one question for me. So before you were saying that you were taking out $3,000 a year from the Roth IRA to make this happen, right? Mm-hmm. So that's essentially all we're looking to find. If you were floating all of it except $3,000, that feels like a fairly easy equation to solve, unless I'm missing something.
2: Because now we can just budget $250 a month over to a little savings account so that we have $3,000 by the end of the year. You see the math on that? 3,000 divided by 12. So now we can make a budget. Okay, hey, we're going to budget to cover our debts, aggressively pay that off. And on the side, we put $250 away in a savings account earmarked for her college.
1: Yes.
0: In addition to what you were already putting aside.
1: Yes.
2: And then if she can work part-time, that lowers the amount you even need to put in.
1: Yes. Because I do cash out my vacations from work. So that's like every quarter. So I use that extra money to pay for the rest of her tuition, plus the $1,500 of the IRA. I'm sorry, Roth IRA. I'm sorry.
0: Okay, so we won't cash out the additional $1,000 or however much it was from the IRA. If you want to keep cashing out your vacation, that seems to be working for you. There's extra cash there, and then the rest is cash flow through the budget plus your daughter's portion from her job, and I think you've got it covered. I think you're doing a great job.
2: Your paychecks are the solution instead of your retirement account. So are you investing anything currently into the Roth IRA every month or anywhere else?
1: Yeah, it's once a month. It's with Edward Jones.
2: And how much is that?
1: About $480 or $460 a month.
2: Okay, so starting today, we're going to pause that. We're going to take back that $480 a month and apply it to our debts.
1: Okay, so we can actually go tell our employer, say, hey, I can stop that.
2: Yes. So I have like to stop all contributions. And what this does is it allows you to focus for a season so that you can get rid of your consumer debt so that you can cash flow your daughter's college. So that's your deep why. Let that fuel you to get really intense, to not let this debt drag on any longer. It's been hanging out long enough. You got a future ahead of you. Your daughter has a future ahead of her. And so let this be an aggressive season for the next 6 months. We're going to knock out the consumer debt, which frees up how much in payments? What's the car payment? What's the consumer debt payment every month?
1: The car loan is $390, but I pay $500 a month. Actually, I raise it to $525 to pay it faster.
2: Okay, so $390 on the car plus how much on the consumer debt?
1: It varies on the payments monthly, but it's $4,000 right now, $4,603. I make monthly, like I guess, their minimum payments because I have some like
2: couple hundred bucks.
1: Yes.
2: Okay. Mm-hmm. So right there, that's going to be $500-$700 freed up once you knock out these debts. Now you got some margin. Now instead of ever robbing a retirement again, we are just building and building and building so that you can retire with dignity and not have to rely on your daughter to cover the gap.
0: And the good news is once you do that, if you start investing 15% of your income from, let's say, age 46 when this is actually done to age 65, you're going to be right close to $1 million.
2: Woo!

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0: 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And today we're going to break down the most asked question of the week. So this week we saw the biggest question was, what's the best way to create a debt payoff plan? Well, they're in the right spot, George.
1: I love it. Well, if you've hung out with us for long enough, you've heard us talk about the debt snowball method. And the other method that you may have heard about is called debt avalanche. Mm. So think about it this way. Avalanche is focused on the highest interest rate. The debt snowball is focused on the smallest balance. So you list out all of your debts from smallest balance to largest balance. We ignore the interest rate from now. And we're going to pay minimums on all of the debts except that small one. The small one, we're going to attack with all the vengeance we can, everything extra. We're going to just focus on that one debt.
0: Yes.
1: That's it. And once that debt is knocked out, what happens? You freed up a payment that you can roll into the next debt and the next one. And so that creates a snowball effect as you pick up more snow along the way. You get some quick wins. You get some progress. You get momentum. That's what causes people to get out of debt.
0: I love that. And so if that helped you, you can try Ask Ramsey for yourself. Ask Ramsey can help you lay out a debt payoff plan based on your debt balances, your minimum payments, and your interest rates. 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Gail is in Phoenix, Arizona. Hey, Gail, how can we help today?
2: Hi. How you doing?
0: Doing excellent. What's up in your world?
2: Good. Well... So I'm just going to be turning 69. Last 40 years, a serious drug problem. I worked a lot. I worked for a lawyer back and forth. So I lived at home, took care of my mom, and she died about 2 years ago. Thank you. The house I lived in with her, me and my brother were able to sell it for 7 times the amount from when they bought it.
0: So what'd you end up taking?
2: We got $750, right around there. The house they bought for like $135 30 years ago.
0: Wow.
2: And you know, I think because, you know, in an addiction, you don't think about anything but yourself, and never thought I'd get old, let alone, you know, what I would do with my life. But I have a son. I was a single mom. He's 37 now. I don't know how that happened, but... And so we sold the house, and I was able to... Okay, I got sober. I got serious with God. I started to walk with God. I mean, serious one. And, you know, once that started, I started walking, all these things were hitting me like a ton of bricks. Mm-hmm. You're this old, you don't have, you know, you didn't save, never thinking about retirement. So I bought the house, I got it for $325, it was $350, I got him down to $325. I was able to gut the whole house, because it was very old, and I bought it. I don't have a mortgage.
0: Wow. I love that.
1: Way to go.
0: I love that, Gail. How can we help you today?
2: It wouldn't have happened without God.
0: Listen, right on. Amen.
2: Yep.
0: How can we help you out today?
2: So this last 2 years, I've been just saving. I like I said, I work full-time at a law firm. My salary is about $50,000 a year.
0: Good.
2: And so I started taking... I went full retirement age with my retirement, to get my retirement savings. I started that. I get full retirement. That's $2,303 a month. Okay. So that's the money I'm coming in. My HOA is only $80 a month. So I have no debt whatsoever. I own a car. So I just have my regular bills.
0: Are you investing? Are you investing 15% every single month?
2: I don't know. That's the question. I was able to save, even after, you know, I started saving.

0: last month, I was up to 21,000.
1: You should be putting about $625 away every single month into your 401k if your job has one.
0: I don't have one.
2: Is there any retirement plan through the employer? Okay.
0: Nothing.
2: So you have access to a Roth IRA at least.
0: I don't have a clue what to do. What I did do the other day or last week was I took $7,000, opened a brokerage account.
1: Okay.
0: To buy SpaceX. I was allotted 14 shares. That was it. So
1: right.
0: I still have $5,000 sitting
1: well,
0: there.
1: Well, let us help you. Let us help you because we only have
0: please.
1: A little bit of time with you.
0: Okay.
1: And we appreciate the backstory because that does help. But what George and I would suggest for you to do today, the same way that you went over and opened a brokerage account, you can open a Roth IRA because you have earned income. So we want you to open a Roth IRA, and then we want you to invest. At this point, I wouldn't mind
2: you
1: if you just picked. Yeah.
2: It's $8,000 a year since you're over 50, and that'll allow you to sock away $8,000 a year tax-free because you're using after-tax income to fund it, and it's not tied to your employer, and that will compound over the next 10, 20 years, God willing, into a nice little nest egg for you.
1: Yeah.
2: And so between that plus Social Security, the goal is how can I survive? Because right now you don't have much of a nest egg, it sounds like, but you have a paid-for house.
1: Yeah. And I would stop buying those single stocks, by the way.
0: Yeah.
1: I don't want you to do that again.
0: Okay. We'll
1: okay.
0: Do it.
1: Don't do that anymore.
0: So I don't, I'm going to be 69. So my boss is saying he wants to retire next year. That means I have to, well, I'll definitely keep working. But what do I do? Where do I get a Roth IRA? I don't know anything
2: about. Where did you open the brokerage account?
0: I opened it with E-Trade, so Morgan Stanley.
2: Okay. So you can open a Roth IRA through them as well. And if in your shoes, what I would do is get a pro in your corner because time is of the essence and we cannot screw this up. So I've got just the person for you. Jump on RamseySolutions.com and click on SmartVestor Pro. These are investment professionals with the heart of a teacher because that's what you need right now. You need the financial literacy so that you know what you're doing versus just hoping. This is like spray and pray. I hope my money's doing well. I hope it grows. They will actually educate you to go, here's what a mutual fund is versus a single stock. Here's what a Roth IRA is versus a brokerage account. And they can help create a strategy so that you can retire with dignity instead of just fingers crossed, hopefully one day I can.
1: And you've done a good job. I mean, the fact that you were able to buy a house in cash is a great thing. You've got a great secure job. You've got a good income going forward. You're going to be just fine. But you've got to do what George said to do next. You can't just guess and hope that everything works out.
2: Yeah. There's a level that DIY becomes dangerous.
1: Yeah.
2: Because I've done DIY in my own house with like a house project. Doesn't end well. Usually I end up calling a pro to fix all the things I messed up.
1: Yeah, especially if you don't feel like you have a baseline of knowledge and you don't have a lot of time. She doesn't have time to make any more mistakes.
2: At 22, you can screw some things up and make up for it later.
1: Listen, at 22, if you just parked your money in an index fund, I would probably never stop you, right? And it's just growing and growing and growing. There are worse things you could do, right? So I agree with her. A SmartVestor Pro, you have to. You need to get the help you need. But I think that Gil was a cautionary tale for a lot of people listening. It's so easy to just go through life, George, and think, I'll make that change later.
2: I'll save later.
1: I'll save later, and the time, it does catch up with you. And so if you're listening now and you're looking at your finances and you feel that squeeze of living paycheck to paycheck, if you feel, that shame about knowing the debt that you have, you haven't touched the student loans, you're still spending on a credit card, right? You just, went down and bought yet another car and you have another car payment. It's going to be another 3 to 4 years before you pay it off. Don't ignore that. We get those checks in our spirit. We get those red flags. Start today. If you start today, then you will look up in 2 years, 3 years, the debt will be gone. I know for Sam and I, it was 7.5 years. How long did it take you?
2: 2 years.
1: 2 years. You commit for 2 years, your debt's gone.
2: And the next 20 is freedom and margin.
1: Yes, freedom and margin. And you can actually live like no one else. George said something so amazing to me on the way into the studio. We go out and shake people's hands in the breaks. He came back. He said, Jane, one of my favorite things that I get to spend money on is a laundry service.
2: Yes.
1: I love that.
2: Buying my time back.
1: Buying your time back. And all of that is because you sacrificed to win when it was time. It was crunch time. And when it's time to crunch, get to crunching.
2: Get to crunching. Well, I mean, here's the crazy math on this. At 20 years old, every dollar you invest becomes $73.65. But you invest that same dollar at 50 years old, it becomes $3.50 at 65.
1: That hurts.
2: Instead of $73, you got $3. because you waited 30 years. So do not delay. Get to investing. The best time to plant the tree was 20 years ago. The next best time is today. It's not too late if you can still fog up a mirror.
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19: 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Jackson is in Colorado Springs, Colorado. Hey, Jackson, what's up?
20: Hey, Jordan Jade, how are you?
19: Doing great. How can we help today?
20: I had a question regarding our Baby Step 3 emergency fund. Wife and I just hit 3 months, and we both think we need to get to 6 months. However, that'll take us about another 14 months to get there.
19: Mm-hmm.
20: Part of that is a sinking fund for a labor and delivery bill.
19: Oh.
20: What would be your thoughts on where we should be at? 3 months is about $25,000. 6 months is about $42,000.
19: I think that what you're doing is about right, kind of stopping and saying we need to put this money aside specifically for labor and delivery. We know we're going to need that money. I would exactly do that because chances are you are going to use that. You might hit your deductible. You don't know what the situation is going to be. So I like the idea of that. Hopefully there's some that you can hold back when it's all said and done and plop it over into the emergency fund. And if not, you can just push play, you know, on the extra 3 months once you're done saving up for labor and delivery.
20: Perfect.
19: Yeah.
20: I have another question if there's time.
19: Yeah. What are the numbers? Tell us the numbers. What's 3 months?
20: 3 months is about $25,000.
19: Okay.
20: 6 months is about $42,000, a little over $42,000. We are both pretty conservative, said, let's go to $45,000.
19: Yeah. And what's labor and delivery?
20: So we just had one about a year ago. That was about $7,500. I've budgeted $9,000 just to be safe.
19: Okay. So hopefully you'll have another $1,500 when it's all said and done to plop over there and get you closer to the $42,000, $45,000 you want.
20: Yeah, hopefully.
21: What was your other question?
20: We have a paid for car that's worth $45,000. We've been debating back and forth if we should sell it, buy a $20,000 car, and basically end our baby step three with the extra.
21: Oh, I see. Okay.
19: What's your income?
20: Wife, stay-at-home mom. She makes about $1,000 a month doing remote work, and then I make $132,200 after base salary and vehicle allowance.
21: And what's your other car worth? or other vehicles?
20: My truck is worth about $18,000. We're just under the 50% mark.
21: Okay. Yeah, nothing's on fire here, but if you're just like, we don't really need this much car, we can get something great and reliable for the family for 20 or 25, you can always use that margin to then apply to the emergency fund and spare yourself 14 months of sacrifice. So it's like, either way, there's sacrifice. Going from a $45,000 car to a $20,000 car.
0: You'll feel that.
21: You'll feel that. And saving 14 months of sacrifice with this baby and all that going on, I think that's well worth it if you guys don't really care about driving the fanciest cars.
20: Yeah, and I do love my wife being in a basically brand new car that's paid for.
0: Mm. Yeah.
21: What kind of car is the one that's paid for?
20: Toyota Tundra. Or, I'm sorry, Toyota 4Runner. Mine's a Tundra.
21: 4Runner. Okay, so she'll be using the 4Runner?
20: Things going to last forever. Yeah,
21: I mean, yeah, 4Runners are great, and they hold their value pretty good, too. So you're in good shape, man. Congratulations. You guys have really thought through this intentionally.
0: Yeah.
21: It's a good place to be.
0: Very good. Thanks for the call. All right, we've got Rebecca in Dayton, Ohio. Rebecca, you're on the line.
1: Hi, Jaden. Hi, Jaden George. Thanks for taking the call.
0: Yeah, absolutely.
1: I have a question about my husband's retirement account from a previous employer. He switched jobs about a year ago. He did have a traditional 401k with the previous employer. He now has a Roth 401k at the new employer. And his old account has been doing pretty good, and so we just kind of let it ride. But we've been hearing you say that that's kind of like leaving your stuff at your ex's house. And so we're kind of trying to figure out how to go about moving that, but we're so nervous that we would do it wrong, but we should be able to do that ourselves. Is that correct?
21: Yeah. It's not a complicated process. The key is you never want to see the money in your bank account. You want to do something called a direct rollover, and you want to keep it in kind, meaning if it's a traditional 401k, we want to do a traditional IRA.
1: Okay.
21: Because if you move it to a Roth IRA, well, now you've got to pay the taxes on that.
1: Both of the accounts, the old account that's traditional and the new Roth, they just happen to be with the same company. But does he need, you know, he opened a Fidelity account. Does it need to stay with the same company or does it matter?
21: No, it doesn't matter. He could roll it over to Vanguard. So you could just get a direct rollover over to a Vanguard IRA, Fidelity IRA. It doesn't matter. The key is direct rollover. And what happened with my wife's 401k when she left Ramsey to stay home with our kids, they actually mailed us a check.
0: Mm.
21: Now, it wasn't to my name. It was to the Vanguard account. And then I deposited that check into the Vanguard account. So it's not a complicated process, but I understand it's a lot. 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That's what I did when I first started at Ramsey. I had an old Apple 401k. They helped me roll it over to an IRA. That took some guesswork out for me for sure.
1: Okay.
21: And then you want to invest it. That's another key. It's just going to sit in the settlement fund in the cash portion. So you want to make sure you actually invest that money once it's in there into good funds.
0: Yeah, and I was going to say, you mentioned that you didn't want to move it because you liked the way it was invested. So I would just choose the same funds again and make sure if you really loved your rate of return that it's invested the exact same way in the same funds.
21: Just get to as close as possible.
1: It's been getting about 18%, so we're like, okay, that's good, but now we're thinking we do still need to move it where we can control it.
21: Yeah. Well, absolutely. I mean, it's not magic. The market has been doing really well the last couple of years. It was like 26%, 23%, 17%. So that is probably the reason for that. It's not magical funds. You can probably find very similar funds in that IRA. But I do like an IRA because you have full control of it. So that's a nice feature, and you have access to all of the investments in the world versus just what's in your employer's 401k.
0: Absolutely. Well, George, let's see. Let's try to help Connor. I think we can do it real
21: quick. Connor,
0: what's
21: up?
0: Get your question fast, Connor in Washington, D.C.
22: George and Jade, I'll be quick. I got married a month ago, and we experienced an inpour of love and generosity. I'm driving a leased car that expires in December. I'd be able to buy it for $19,000. Or I can, you know, forego it, let the dealer take it, and then buy a beater. But I feel like I'm getting a pretty good value on this car. So the question is, do we take the gifts from the wedding and put them towards this shinier car, or do we just put them directly towards the loans and keep it simple?
0: Gosh, yeah. How much loans do you have? What do you owe in debt?
22: We have $72,000 total in student loans.
0: You know, I'm all about having a nice car, but if you can have more cash to go towards this debt, I'm going to take that every single time. The gift was yours to do what you want with, and I would definitely, when I can get out of it, I get out of it, and I would take some cash and buy a beater.
21: Yeah, the way I think about this is, if you did not have this lease and you had $19,000 and you had $72,000 in debt, would you go out and buy a $19,000 car? Probably not. And so I know it's a little painful. You're newlyweds. You're excited. You want to feel like we made it.
0: Mm-hmm.
21: We're doing well for ourselves. And then you go out and buy a $7,000 car. Now you're going, oh, this kind of stinks. But what happened for me, Jade, is it actually lit a fire under me. Anything that you don't like about that car just becomes more fuel to get out of debt faster.
0: So you're right. I know that's right. Sam and I used to have we had an old Jeep. It was a Jeep Liberty. And we decided, like, this is we were a one-car family, and everything went wrong with that car, but, you know, you're getting out of debt. At one point, the motors went out in the windows, so the windows wouldn't stay up. And to take it to get fixed, it was, like, $700, and we were like, nope. My husband found, like, shoelaces, and, like, inside the door, used the shoelaces to keep
21: them
0: up.
21: MacGyver.
0: Wow. By the time we got out of that car and upgraded, like, smoke would come out of the engine every time I started it up. It was just... It's a beater.
21: I'm glad you're alive to tell the tale.
0: I live to tell the story.
21: We don't need to go that crazy, Connor, but I would just buy a reasonable used car for far less than $19.
0: We're not telling you to do anything we haven't done ourselves is the point of the story.

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2: Ramsey Show scripture and quote of the day, Ephesians chapter 2, verse 4 through 5. But because of his great love for us, God, who is rich in mercy, made us alive with Christ, even when we were dead in transgressions. It is by grace you have been saved. Thank you. Earl Wilson said this, if you think nobody cares if you're alive, try missing a couple of car payments.
0: They'll do it.
2: They'll come after you. Oh, that's so funny. I love that. All right. It's also kind of sad.
0: Yeah, there's a sadness to it, for sure.
2: Jesse is in Nashville, Tennessee. Hey, Jesse, how can we help?
3: What's going on, guys? Hope y'all doing good today.
2: Yeah.
0: What can we help
3: with?
0: Yeah,
3: so my question, I'm 22 years old, you know, graduated college. I've now kind of been working for a year. And my question is, should I be chasing in my career something that is more financially stable or something that's closer, like tailored to my passions? And what is the balance in that?
2: Why can't it be both? Tell us more.
3: I worked 9 months in foster care, and I enjoyed it, but it was very much just didn't pay great, and it just emotionally burnt me out, and I thought I needed a break, so now I'm trying something in the business realm, selling insurance, and, you know, it's maybe more higher earning and kind of provide more for me, but I'm trying to figure out that's just something I want to do long term, and if this is what I want to do, you know,
2: it feels like
3: next
2: a big
3: 10, 15, 20 years.
2: That feels like a really big leap of interest from caring for children's, literally orphans, to selling insurance. Is there something that you can do that still works heavily with caring for people, mainly children, that maybe doesn't burn you out quite as much, and maybe you can make a little bit more money? That's what I'd be thinking, because clearly, do you see what I'm saying? There's a huge gap there.
3: Yeah.
2: Have you thought about that?
3: Definitely. I haven't yet. That's what I've just been trying to ponder and think on these past few months as I've started this job in insurance now.
2: Well, our colleague, our former colleague, whom we still love, Ken Coleman, wrote a book, Find the Work You're Wired to Do, and inside of it, there's a career assessment. George and I are going to send that to you, because I think that's all your hang-up is. I think that you've identified what it is that you're passionate about. We just have to figure out all the different ways and all the different career fields that you can use that passion, and that book is going to help you do that. What I wouldn't do today is choose a career simply based on how much money you can make out of it and what you perceive to be stable. I would not do that.
0: Yeah, you'll get to the end of that road with a lot of regret. Going, now what? I'm burnt out. I paid a soul tax for a decade. Sure, I made some money, but it was not worth it. So I want to know this, Jesse. Where are you at financially today at 22?
3: Yeah, I mean, I've been living at home with my parents, so I paid off all my debt, and, you know, I'm kind of at a point. I just proposed to my girlfriend.
2: Hey.
3: We're about to be married in the next 9 months. So it's kind of, you know, we're not in the negatives. Got a couple $1,000 in savings, good emergency fund. And now it's just trying to figure out what can I do to, as we navigate going into marriage. So
0: that's great. Well, that financial piece gives you so much flexibility. It gives you options to pursue the thing you really want to do instead of, well, I have to go sell insurance because it makes a lot of money because I have a lot of debt to pay off. So staying debt-free is actually sort of a hack for doing the career that fuels you. And I did a quick Google search, and Find the Work You're Wired to Do will help you with this, but I'm looking at jobs like licensed clinical social worker, making 60 to 90K, child protective services investigator, supervisor, 50 to 75K, foster care program director, 65 to 100K. So there's a lot of jobs out there that can pay well, and the truth is at 22 with no experience, expect to not make much.
2: That's right.
0: That's kind of the name of the game. And as you get more experience, by 32, you should be making much more. So you got a lot of time on your hands, so just don't squander it. start to kind of vibe out what is the thing I liked about that, how can I pursue that. But the key is, what do you love, what does the world need, what are you good at, and then what can you be paid for? And if you find that sweet spot in the center there, you have struck lightning. It's something most people don't do their entire lives.
2: I like that. Good question. Thanks for the call. We've got Drew, who's in Springfield, Missouri, up next. Hey, Drew.
4: Yeah.
2: How can we help?
4: Well, me and my wife have a question. We were thinking about taking some equity out of property that we have to buy some rental property.
2: Okay. How many properties do you have total?
4: We have two. We have our main house. It's paid for. We have a lake house, and it's paid for.
2: Okay. And so which – you were going to borrow against one of these to buy the next property?
4: Yeah, we were – the way we feel about it is it's like having cash in a checking account. It's really not doing much. And I could be wrong. That might be the wrong way of thinking it. But it just seems like a lot of equity sitting there not doing anything. So, yes, we were going to take the equity out of the lake house and try and put it in some rental properties.
0: Well, the lake house was meant for you guys as a toy, right? You're not renting it out?
4: Yeah, that was just – no, we're not renting it out. It's just a weekend thing.
0: Okay, so here's the way to look at it. It's not an investment, and therefore it doesn't need to make you money. It's just for you to enjoy. And the reason we tell people to pay cash for things like that is so that you can stomach that. You know, Dave Ramsey's got a lot of properties. He's got a lake house that he loves. He does not look at it and go, man, there's a lot of money just sitting in that lake house. I'd like to have that. Because what happens is now you're moving backwards. You're taking on the HELOC or the home equity loan to do this. Now the lake house is on the block. You got a new payment in your life to try to do this again with another rental property. So I want to know what's the deeper reason behind this. Because I don't think it's that the lake house is just sitting there. It sounds like you guys are wanting to build wealth in a different way.
4: Well, yeah, and so really what's driving it is we got started late on investment accounts. We just got started a few years ago, and we're trying to catch up is kind of what the
0: how old
4: the
0: are you guys?
4: Is. I'm 38 and she is 39.
0: All right. What's the lake house worth?
4: It's roughly 300. We put a lot of improvements to it. I mean, we bought it and just have remodeled it from one end to the other. So it's kind of hard to tell, but 300 is a safe number.
0: How often do you use the lake house?
4: Just about every weekend.
0: Oh, wow. So it's getting a lot of use. So you're not. It's not something you were like,
4: yeah,
0: hey, I'd be willing to sell this thing and put the money in investments because we're behind.
4: No, it's our hobby. It's pretty much our only hobby.
2: Your income? What do you guys bring in every month?
4: Well, we take home about $145,000 a year. And
2: what's the gross
4: amount?
2: Out
4: of that, I'm not 100% sure on that.
0: Okay. But how much could you invest a month right now in order to, quote, catch up? Because you're only 38. You got plenty of time.
2: Absolutely.
0: And you got no debt in your life,
4: right.
0: It sounds like.
4: Well, there is the boat that's sitting in the boat slip. I owe $6,000 on that, and that's it on debt. We invest out of that $145,000 that we take home. We invest $68,500 of that.
0: Wow!
2: Okay, that's great.
0: The stock market.
4: Yeah, we have an Edward Jones.
0: Okay.
4: Account.
0: And how much do you currently have in investments?
4: $224,000, and that's we've accumulated that over this is my second year. So
0: okay. Well, let me show you the math on this. You're 38.
4: Mm-hmm.
0: You got $5,600 a month basically going into these investments. You already have $224,000. You're going to have $7.4 million at 60 if you just keep this up.
4: Yeah, it's pretty good.
0: So therefore, I tell you that to say – you don't need to rush this. You don't need to take out a HELOC to go get an investment property that hopefully ROIs, that hopefully, you know, actually makes any amount of money because you have debt leveraged against it, which is going to hurt the cash flow. So I would just keep doing what you're doing. The life hack here is your income and your savings rate, not that you're not doing enough wealth hacks and taking out enough HELOCs to leverage more properties.
2: That's right. You guys have done really, really well, and you've set yourself up for success. There's no reason to really change change the recipe now.
0: Unless you love real estate, then just stack cash or invest and buy real estate in cash. But the stock market is a great passive way, a truly passive way. No headaches, no landlording. The money just grows and grows and grows.
2: That's right. Well, thanks for hanging out with us today, guys. And remember, there's ultimately only one way to financial peace, and that's to walk daily with the Prince of Peace, Christ Jesus.

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2: From ABC News, I'm Brian Clark. Vice President J.D. Vance said the first round of talks with Iran went well in Switzerland.
3: The final deal is the house. We set the foundation. We haven't built the house, but we've laid a successful foundation to get to a good place for the American people.
2: The vice president touted Iran's agreement to admit International Atomic Energy Agency inspectors into the country, but ABC's Tom Sufi Burge in Switzerland says that comes with a caveat.
4: Those inspectors from the International Atomic Energy Agency were already very much part of the verification process. So, I mean, it's not an additional win by the Trump administration in terms of these negotiations. And the vice president was very clear. He conceded that, you know, there is still a long way to go.
2: Britain is going to have its seventh prime minister in a decade. Keir Starmer announced he is stepping down as PM and leader of the Labour Party. ABC's James Longman is outside of 10 Downing Street.
5: What next? Well, he remains prime minister today, and he will be prime minister for the next few weeks, because by Labour Party rules, there will now be a contest within the party, which he said is going to be in July. All eyes will be on Andy Burnham.
2: Burnham is the former mayor of Manchester, who says he will seek the leadership position. July 4th marks 1 year since the catastrophic flooding in the Texas Hill Country that killed at least 139 people, dozens of them at an all-girls summer camp. ABC's Jim Ryan says state investigators have released a report.
6: The failures at Camp Mystic began long before the July 4th, 2025 flood, according to investigator Casey Garrett.
7: Nobody had any idea what they needed to be doing.
6: She says a lack of flood warnings and a delayed evacuation would lead to the deaths of 25 young campers and two counselors.
7: It was such a tragic disservice to these people that they were starved of information.
2: Former Federal Reserve Chair Alan Greenspan died at 100. He was Fed chair for 18 years. You're listening to ABC News.
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2: President Trump says there will be arrests threatening 10 years in prison for vandalism of the reflecting pool in Washington, D.C. The new lining is peeling. The president's blaming vandalism. ABC's Elizabeth Schulze says the renovation is the president's most recent D.C. refurbishment.
10: The company that applied the coating says it identified some areas of the pool that require repairs and confirmed that it will need to be drained. That company, along with a water purification business that's owned by a longtime donor to President Trump, bypass the traditional bidding process that's typically used to do work on national parks.
2: The Supreme Court reinstated a murder conviction of a man over the high-profile 1979 disappearance of a six-year-old boy in New York City. Authorities were preparing to try Pedro Hernandez for the third time in the Eitan Pates case. He was one of the first missing children to ever appear on milk cartons. The anniversary of his disappearance has since become National Missing Children's Day. Federal investigators looking into a close call at Boston's Logan Airport. ABC's Gio Benitez says a Delta flight had to abort its landing.
11: A spokesperson from Flight Radar 24 telling us that Delta was about 500 feet above the departing American flight as it crossed that runway. So listen to some of the ATC audio.
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13: You cleared for takeoff, 3161.
11: And the FAA telling us in a statement that the crew of the Delta flight executed a go-around at Boston Logan because another aircraft was departing from an intersecting runway.
2: I'm Brian Clark.
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16: Sunshine mixed with clouds at times today, with daytime highs approaching 77. Northeasterly winds 5 to 10 miles per hour. Partly cloudy skies tonight, lows level off around 54. Slight chance of thunderstorms tomorrow. High temperatures reach up to 78. Mainly cloudy skies expected. High temperatures reach up to 79 Wednesday under mainly clear skies. 75 Thursday. That's the weatherology forecast for AM 1300 KGLO. Currently, it's 72 degrees.
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3: Back to the phone lines we go. We've got John, who's in Reno, Nevada, forever reminding me of Sister Act. What's going on, John? How can we help?
12: Yeah, hi. Yes, I have a question. Right now, my daughter's not speaking to me because I, you know, there was comments that I said about me not putting myself in debt for her to go to college. I never said I wouldn't help her. It's just, you know, I don't want to put my family to in danger for putting me in a loan. So then after that, I mean, it's been probably now a year and 3 months that she hasn't talked to me. And I guess my question is, I make about $185,000. I have $45,000 in debt. I still want to help her, but I just don't know how to do this or how to even explain it to her. It's just, you know, it just got pretty ugly.
3: Can I ask a question? I feel like for whatever reason, I'm making an assumption and I don't want to make it if I'm wrong. Is your wife involved, or is this is it just you and her, or is there a wife involved? Tell me more about your family situation.
12: So me and my wife are willing to help out. Right. And the only thing is just one of the things that we don't try to do is put ourselves in loans.
3: Understood. I just wanted to make sure I understood the family dynamics. So
13: when did this conversation start? I'm curious. We know that eventually someone might go to college. And then
12: was June 2025.
13: That's when you started the conversation?
12: Yeah.
13: Okay.
3: And when is college supposed to begin?
12: Well, she actually graduated this year, and she decided to go out of state in college too.
3: Okay.
13: And you guys never had this conversation?
12: We had the conversation a couple years back, but her mom, and what I'm not with her mom.
3: That's what I was trying to understand.
12: I guess they'd never give me type of information or anything, you know, like to be able to clear things out. They're just like, oh, you need to pay for this. And then in that same conversation, they were like, oh, well, can you at least help for the car? And I was like, what car are we buying? So there was never really any type of information given to me other than just little bits and pieces, and then you just expected me to do it right there and then.
3: Okay, understood. That's the family dynamic I was trying to get to. I had a sense that something, there was a separation, or, you know, your wife is not in the house. Here's what I think is happening, and I could be wrong, but just by the way that you're saying your words, it sounds more like you're talking more about what you're not going to do versus talking about what you are going to do. And I would be leading the conversation with exactly what I'm going to do to help. And I think if you do that, then it'll cause them to hang out there as well and remember that from the conversation. For example, if she says, but Daddy, I want to go to this school, and the only way I'm going to go is I need a $30,000 loan. And you say, I'm not taking no $30,000 loan, right? That's not going to work. But if she says, but Daddy, I want to go to this college, and you say, honey, I'm going to give you $15,000 for college. It's up to you to figure out which school you can go to where that money will go the furthest. Here are my suggestions. Do you see what I'm saying?
12: Yeah, that makes sense.
3: That's a very different conversation. Now you've never said no.
11: You've never said no. You just said, here's what I'm saying yes to. And I think that that would go a long way, because if what's happening is true, which is they're having a bunch of side conversations and they're, you know, marinating on this and maybe

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2: From ABC News, I'm Michelle Franzen. Legendary Grammy-winning music producer Clive Davis has died. ABC's Dave Packer has more on the man behind some of America's top musical icons.
3: Clive Davis was once dubbed the music executive with the Midas touch for finding talent during his time at CBS Records and then with his own company, Arista Records. In a 2013 interview, Davis talked about his greatest find, Whitney Houston.
4: We had seven number ones in a row. Our first album sold 22 million around the world.
3: Davis's catalog of artists besides Houston include Aretha Franklin, Earth, Wind & Fire, Barry Manilow, Billy Joel, and Jennifer Hudson. Clive Davis was inducted into the Rock and Roll Hall of Fame in 2000 in the non-performers category.
2: Clive Davis was 94. Peace negotiations between the U.S. and Iran remain fragile following a weekend of talks in Switzerland. Vice President J.D. Vance telling reporters delegations between U.S., Pakistan, Iran, and Qatar are aimed at bringing a permanent end to the war in region.
5: The opening of the Strait of Hormuz, the ending of the Iranian nuclear program, all of these things have already been accomplished. The question before us now is how much more can we accomplish together? Can we turn over a new leaf? Can we change relations in the Middle East permanently?
2: Iran over the weekend vowing to close the Strait of Hormuz following Israeli strikes in Lebanon targeting Hezbollah. Less than 2 weeks before July 4th festivities, marking America's 250th anniversary, problems persist with the multi-million dollar renovation of the Lincoln Memorial Reflecting Pool.
6: Just 2 weeks after President Trump completed his more than $16 million renovation of the iconic Reflecting Pool, he now says it will need to be drained and repaired immediately. Last week, pieces of that new coating that the president applied to describe as an American flag blue color began peeling off. Trump now claims that vandalism is to blame, but he's provided no evidence to prove it.
2: ABC's Elizabeth Schulze in Washington, D.C. You're listening to ABC News.

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2: Evacuations taking place in central Utah after a fast-moving wildfire. Details from ABC's Melissa Adan.
3: The Iron Fire, the biggest of 11 wildfires across the state, fueled by high winds, heat, and dry conditions, burning more than 22,000 acres southwest of Provo. The flames erupting Friday, growing rapidly over the weekend as firefighters struggle to contain it.
4: It's just real sad. They rode and off-roaded in these mountains. And a lot of memories, and they're all pretty much just gone, burned up.
2: Texas investigators have found many failures linked to the disaster at Camp Mystic, where deadly flash floods killed 25 girls and 2 counselors last summer. The panel cites a lack of flood warnings and delayed evacuations. Camp Mystic was supposed to partially reopen this summer, but public outcry leading officials to keep it closed. Former Federal Reserve Chair Alan Greenspan has died.
5: Appointed by Ronald Reagan, Alan Greenspan knew the global economy was changing, as he once told Congress.
6: It's becoming increasingly conceptual and less physical. More services and less physical goods.
5: Greenspan oversaw a period of unprecedented prosperity through the 1990s, but his policies were later blamed for contributing to the housing crisis and global recession of 2008.
2: ABC's Brian Clark. Greenspan was 100. He died from complications of Parkinson's, according to his widow, NBC correspondent Andrea Mitchell. Michelle Franz in ABC News.
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8: Sunshine mixed with clouds at times today, with daytime highs approaching 77. Northeasterly winds 5 to 10 miles per hour. Partly cloudy skies tonight, lows level off around 54. Slight chance of thunderstorms tomorrow. High temperatures reach up to 78. Mainly cloudy skies expected. High temperatures reach up to 79 Wednesday under mainly clear skies. 75 Thursday. That's the weatherology forecast for AM 1300 KGLO. Right now, it's 73 degrees.
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13: Well, hello and welcome in to a new episode of AOA. Good to have you along with us for Agriculture of America. Thanks so much for making us part of your day. Coming up on the show, we're going to talk weather with DTN meteorologist John Baranek as we get the new week started. I know another rough weekend of severe weather in parts of Illinois and Indiana with more devastating tornadoes. So we also saw some severe weather activity out in the plains, parts of Kansas. We're going to catch up on the latest trends with the forecasts and more coming up here in just a little bit. After the bottom of the hour, we're going to have a conversation about AI use, autonomous equipment use in agriculture, and more. A few weeks ago, I sat down with Tim Bucher, the CEO and co-founder of Agtonomy, and we're going to dive in, learn a bit more about what they do in that area, and have a broad conversation about the adoption and use of technology and AI and more in agriculture. That's coming up after the bottom of the hour, and we'll take a look at news headlines to close out the show. But let's get started and talk markets. Darren Newsom, senior market analyst at Bar Chart, joins us here on today's AOA. Darren, good to have you with us. Markets coming out of a three-day holiday weekend. Looks like kind of a mixed bag in the grains and oil seeds. While the outside markets, I know some more movement there off of headlines and things of that nature. What's your read broadly across these markets here as we come out of the three-day weekend?
14: Yeah, Jesse, you mentioned all of it in your opening there. I mean, it has to do with weather. It has to do, you know, in particular different types of AI. And it has to do with the latest headlines. I mean, immediately Friday, as the U.S. went into a three-day holiday weekend, all the headlines were screaming about how the meeting, you know, in Switzerland was not going to occur. That, you know, there was no peace deal. There was nothing. It was all just kind of smoke and mirrors. And so the global markets, particularly for crude oil, you know, they rallied. But, you know, as we worked our way through the weekend, that was the issue, is that it happened on Friday. By the time we got to Sunday afternoon, evening, and then again Monday morning, we saw that the headlines had changed, where Iran was sending a good deal of oil back through the Strait of Hormuz. And so, you know, while we saw an initial rally again in the energy sector, by the time we got to the opening on Monday, both crude oil markets were lower. So again, just simply following headlines, and it has to do with AI. It has to do with the technical, with the trading programs that are based on AI. They can simply be fed whatever word works at the time, and off they go. Now, to me, as last week came to a close, I was most interested in what John's going to have to say here in the weather, because going into the three-day holiday weekend, it looked like there was going to be plenty of rain. As you mentioned, there was some severe weather across, you know, parts of the plains in the Midwest. But the extended forecast now looks for more of the same, looks for more precipitation. The temperature's finally starting to come up again. So it'll be interesting to see what the markets view, particularly the new crop corn and soybean markets view, as important as we make our way through this week.
13: Well, you bring up an interesting point, and I'll ask you further on this a little bit. I know we've talked about this before, but I think it's always good as a refresher for producers listening in, Darren, is, you know, the algorithms and that computer trade element that really feels like it's ramped up over the last several years. And I know you've been doing this a long time, and you've seen so many sides of this market and have a ton of knowledge here, but it's something that I know it's frustrating for a lot of producers, a lot of traders, when these markets latch on to whatever the headline may be, et cetera, and that it almost feels like it takes a day or two for the human element that so many of us are used to. It takes a little bit of time for that to catch back up in many of these markets, Darren.
14: You're absolutely right, Jesse. I mean, we've seen an interesting evolution in the markets, you know, because again, I'm old school. I was looking at the weather as we go in. Yeah. But when it comes to AI, you know, the argument that I've made over the years is that we can't use classic technical analysis. And what so many analysts and commentators will do is go, oh, this is that reversal pattern, this is this reversal pattern. But none of it matters. And I pointed it out again this weekend, because if we just looked at, say, weekly charts, daily charts, whatever, we saw those reversal patterns. But the algorithms don't use them. So if the major force in the markets don't look at them, there's absolutely no reason for us to do the same. Now, there are technical factors. There's volatility. There's momentum. There's these other sorts of things that, as producers and most ag analysts and commentators, they just simply don't look at. They don't look at all that closely. So there really is another school of thought beyond fundamental and seasonal and technical analysis. You know, it's just simply studying the patterns of what triggers algorithms. And so that's where we are. You know, I would have thought, you know, maybe the weather would have had more pressure on the markets, but there's something else going on. There's headlines going on. There's other things besides weather markets and what used to be weather and what used to be considered weather derivative markets.
13: I think to add on to that, you know, maybe something else going on, and I feel like this ties in with the headlines, Darren, is that there maybe are some nuggets of demand stories out there potentially. And I know so much can be made of this, but seeing some various sales, corn, beans here the last week or so, you know, talk about what this demand picture is going to look like here as we move forward. I mean, I wonder if there's some nuggets there playing into some of these headlines in the markets right now.
14: Yeah, there could be, Jesse. I mean, when we do talk about real fundamentals, it is supply and demand. From an economic point of view, it is supply and demand. Now, a lot of folks will be, you know, are getting excited about these sales that we're seeing, but there's really nothing extraordinary, at least nothing that we haven't seen before. In fact, I think it was last week we saw the first new crop sales of soybeans to China. Again, this isn't anything unusual. This is kind of stopgap from a secondary supplier. As they wait for further development, not only of the U.S. crop, what it looks like, again, weather-wise, presumably for Brazil, for the 2027 crop that'll start to be harvested in February and March. So, you know, I don't see anything, you know, I don't see any demand that is absolutely extraordinary. Basis levels are still, you know, generally viewed as weak. So, but that's immediate term demand. So again, what's going to happen down the road? We don't know. I don't see any policy changes. I don't see anything changing in the one word trade policy of this administration. I don't think anything's going to change on that front. So we'll see. Maybe it's just another year like we've got this year, and it all comes down to weather and supplies.
15: Final minute, cattle complex. I know we had the latest on feed report on Thursday, showed numbers up 2% for on feed. Placements, marketings were lower, but, you know, wondering how this report would take hold in the market. It seems early in the week, if anything, it's a positive for the futures trade, Darren.
14: Yeah, I don't think it has anything to do, at least in my opinion, this is not going to surprise anybody. I don't think it has anything to do with the June 1 cattle on feed numbers. I think what we really saw was, you know, with the rest of the markets quiet, we saw

0: Matt's number and the marketing's numbers, both of those were down a fairly sizable amount, but I don't think that was unexpected by traders. Placements totaling 1.70 million head in May, 10% below 2025, while marketings of fed cattle during May totaled 1.55 million head, 12% below 2025. That was the cattle on feed report from Thursday. All right, we are reconnected now with John Baranek from DTN. John, as we were talking there, as I was opening things up, like I said, a lot of severe weather in a lot of areas of the Midwest. Give us a bit of a recap of what we've seen the last several days, John.
1: Yeah, sorry about that. You would have thought that the severe weather went through my house before I got disconnected with the internet. We had a lot of it over the weekend. I don't know how much you caught of it before I got kicked off. I just kept rambling, I guess. But, you know, we had all, you mentioned the tornadoes across Illinois and Indiana on Sunday. That came from a system that really barreled through the Central Plains on Saturday. And we saw widespread clusters of severe weather moving through Nebraska, Colorado, Kansas, and then into Oklahoma on Sunday. Lots of widespread wind reports. Some of those were the significant, you know, 75-plus mile-an-hour hurricane-force wind gusts. We'll have to wait and see if they classify one of these as a derecho, too. And that's kind of really been a big issue over the course of this summer here so far, Jesse. It's been the severe weather. You know, the hail reports have not been so bad. Those are actually down year over year and from average, but it's been the tornadoes, and a lot of those have been very strong, stronger than usual. We've seen a lot more of those. And the winds, though, those have been way more intense. We've seen a lot more of those hurricane-force wind gusts blowing through a lot of areas. So usually we see, you know, winds blow corn down this time of year. It stands back up. It's not a big deal. But, you know, I've got colleagues all around kind of the Midwest here, and they're seeing a lot more green snap and tearing up of some of those corn crops. That's becoming a bit of an issue here. So, you know, we've been talking about the flooding recently and how that might be affecting things, but the severe weather's really kicking up things too. And that's starting to become a bit more of a concern going forward.
0: Well, and all that severe weather activity, it's, you know, we're going to have to watch and see how this goes now as we're officially into summer. But with that precipitation we've had too, I know that's helped out some dry areas. But it's also maybe been a little too much in some areas. So I know on the precipitation side, John, it's kind of a double-edged sword right now, isn't it?
1: It is now. I mean, usually we don't really think of it that way. You know, usually the more rain, the better, right? Rain makes grain. That's the old adage. That usually is the case. And it does take a lot of rain to really cause some major issues. But we're kind of on the precipice of that in some areas. I mean, Missouri's been kind of the target of a lot of that here. Over the course of this entire season. And, you know, there's some areas there in Illinois and Indiana, too, that have gotten a little bit flooded out. You add the severe weather to it, and it's really causing some concern. You know, you look at soil moisture maps, though, and you look at, you know, recent precipitation, the forecast precipitation, and traders seem to think everything's okay. And for the most part, you know, it is probably. Usually severe weather is a little bit on the localized side, but it's been a little bit more widespread. The flooding, the severe weather, everything's kind of shaping up to be a little bit more concerning than maybe the rainfall maps might suggest. So, yeah, there are some issues out there. We're going to have to kind of pay a little bit closer attention to that severe weather side of things going forward, I think.
0: We got a couple minutes left, John. As we look ahead this week and through the rest of the month, as we'll now head towards July 4th, what stands out to you with the forecast? What are you keeping an eye on here moving forward the next several days?
1: Well, a lot of the same this week. It's been kind of mild and rainy, and it looks like it's going to be here for most of this week, especially across the Corn Belt. Overall, that continued good weather. We'll check in on the flooding or severe weather potential from all of this, though. But really, we're getting a change in the pattern coming up this weekend. We'll see a ridge kind of start developing over the middle of the country. It'll bring in some more heat and humidity and really spread backward through the plains going into early July, at least a little bit. And so while we've had some rather mild temperatures for much of the season, you know, we've had some heat, and of course today it's really hot down in West Texas. We'll see more of that widespread heat, a lot more 90s going forward as we get into July.

0: all the rainfall we've had, that's probably not terrible, but, you know, at some point there, the heat's going to win out if it sticks around too long. So we'll just have to wait and see if this pattern change is really going to be causing a detriment or if it could actually help some areas kind of get along with their growing degree days. We're a little bit behind in some areas.
1: I know, too, thinking about flooding, parts of the Delta here, final 40 seconds, there was some pretty historic flooding that occurred in some pockets, I know, in Mississippi and Louisiana here recently, John.
0: It was, and it was the first tropical storm of the year. Late last week, we had the tropical remnants of Arthur, which was in the Gulf for about 12 hours. As a named system, but it brought tons of heavy rain from Louisiana into Mississippi, Alabama, Georgia, and into North Florida as well. So, yeah, we had a lot of rainfall come through due to that, and then just fronts coming in behind it, sagging in and continuing that rainfall. So we've got a lot more of that coming up here, too. We'll be concerned about flooding even far south before that starts turning drier next week.
1: DTNPF.com for more weather information. With that, DTN meteorologist John Baranek, we'll let you go reboot the internet router, buddy. Good to have you with us as always here on the show. Have a great week.
0: Yeah, thanks for having me on, Jesse.
1: John Baranek with us from DTN. We'll be back with a conversation with Tim Bucher from Actonomy here on AOA.
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3: Soybeans and hogs are mixed, corn's lower, cattle are higher. I'm John Perkins with a Brownfield Market Update. 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Stein has yield. Soybeans are mixed, consolidating with July down 4 at 11.18 and 3 quarters and August 2 and 3 quarters lower at 11.25 and a half. With crude oil down, July corn 6 1/4 lower at 4.11 1/4. September's down 5 3/4 at 4.19 1/2. Live and feeder cattle are up with feeders in the lead on the losses in corn. August live's 40 higher at 247.02 and October's up 65 at 240.62. August feeders are 295 higher at 369.55. And hogs are mixed with conflicting fundamentals. July's down 15 at 94.87. August is up 22 at 96.95. John Perkins, Brownfield.
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3: And welcome back as we continue here on Agriculture of America. A few weeks ago on an episode of AOA Weekend Edition, I sat down for a conversation with Tim Bucher, CEO and co-founder of Agtonomy. We discussed the broader shift of AI use on the farm and the growth in ag tech broadly. And really, this conversation got started on the back of the news from earlier in the year about Monarch Tractor's collapse and Caterpillar acquiring Monarch assets and more. Is there room for some of this growth in AI use and autonomous technology on the farm and ranch? Well, I wanted to share this conversation again here on the show, so let's take a listen in. Here's Tim Bucher with Agtonomy, first telling us more about the company.
4: Yeah, so Agtonomy, it actually was founded out of my own farming operation. So for your listeners and your viewers, I am also a farmer. I have my own farm called Trattori Farms. Trattori means tractor in Italian. And I grow olives and grapes and other crops. And really, about 10 years ago, I was seeing the challenges we were all facing in agriculture, and expenses continuing to grow, and you know, profits shrinking, and labor challenges like crazy. And so I've been automating everything on my farm for decades, but what I hadn't automated was some of the field work, which is where a big portion of my budget sits, my expenses sit. So I literally built a prototype autonomous tractor to save my farm, and it worked better than expected. And then I showed it to my Silicon Valley colleagues, who I've also done companies with. I kind of have been in two worlds, in the ag world as well as in high tech world, my whole life. And they said, well, this is not about saving your own farm. This is about, you know, saving all farmers. And so what Agtonomy has done is put together a platform. We call it a physical AI platform for the industrial markets, starting with agriculture. And that sounds like a mouthful, but we're not trying to build robots. We're not trying to build tractors. We're not trying to retrofit equipment. And the reason why we're not doing that is, as farmers, we know how important the incumbents are, right? They have these trusted brands. They have dealer networks with parts and service. They have financing, which is what makes it viable for most farmers to acquire equipment or rent or lease equipment. And so because of that, I said, wait, we're not going to do this. We're not going to build machines. We're going to focus on what we do really well, which is the software and the onboard AI or the physical AI, and help accelerate the digital transformation of the incumbents, of the equipment manufacturers that farmers know, love, and trust.
3: Well, I'd love to get your perspective with all your years of work in this side of the industry. You know, what's the current state of autonomy in agriculture, and especially considering the recent news with Monarch Tractor and the acquisition by Caterpillar and what has happened there specifically? I mean, what's your view of the current state of autonomy in agriculture, Tim?
4: Yeah, I mean, I think the most important thing in agriculture for any new technology is that you have to show the growers, you have to show the farmers that it works, right? You can't just talk about it. You can't just market it. These are real people who, you know, work well together. When something works on one farm, that farmer usually tells, you know, their neighbors what doesn't work. Same thing happens there. And so what's really important is to get out there and actually be working in the farms and showing good results. And I believe the state of autonomy is getting to the point where it is now economically viable with the right business model. And there's many different business models out there that will give growers, sort of close the labor gaps that they're all experiencing, essentially help them, you know, save expenses and still get the work done. Which has been very, very challenging. I call this era we are in, and I'm sure, you know, your listeners, your viewers have heard this before, but we're in Farmageddon times, right? It's challenging times right now in any kind of crop. And the only way out is to innovate our way out. So I see autonomy as one of the important ways in which we can actually innovate our way out, be profitable businesses again, and have a sustaining future for our food and other agricultural products that we produce. So I think we're there. I think we just got to show it more and get more, you know, more farm time and have more farmers see the ROIs, and the flywheel is starting.
3: Well, Tim, I'd love your thoughts on this too. I mean, should the industry focus more on developing what we have already existing for autonomy solutions, or on maybe further growth with the evolution of AI, for instance, in agriculture and really just broadly across our world? I mean, what's your view on that? Should we be adapting and working with what we have currently, or looking to other solutions as well?
4: I think we should always look to other solutions. I think we should always look at other tools that can help us as farmers do our jobs better, make ends meet, yield higher quality food products than we could have ever done before, with the constraints that we have nowadays, which is, hey, we don't have a lot of labor that likes to work in these dirty job industries, but we can still do it with technology. So I think autonomy is just, it's kind of just the beginning. What we found is once we mastered autonomy at Agtonomy, we started to really focus on solutions with implements. And now you're seeing a kind of a flurry of smart implements evolve. And that's really important because ultimately the farmer doesn't care if you navigate from point A to point B in a tractor, right? Nobody goes tractoring. You actually get work done. And that work is done with implements. And that work can be determined when to be done at the right time with data analytics. So, you know, we're out there now collecting data autonomously, whereas before, you know, growers had to use side-by-sides with employees or quads to drive them around, you know, their fields, whether it's apples or other kinds of crops, to do crop load management and then take that data, do the analytics, and then feed that back to the tasks that needs to get done at the right time, whether it's a spray or whether it's, you know, mowing or some disease detection, whatever it might be. And so I think we have to continue to evolve AI around the core aspect of getting the jobs done. Getting the work done is the most important part for growers, but when to do it and how to do it can be informed so much better with data analytics as well as with smart implements. So I see it evolving very rapidly now.
3: Tim Bucher, co-founder and CEO of Agtonomy, with us here today. Where do you see autonomy in agriculture going, let's say, the next decade, as we kind of crystal ball this a little bit? What's your thoughts there, Tim?
4: Well, we first have to focus on the next couple of years, because as I said earlier, we're in Farmageddon, and we all got to get out of this, right? And whether it's, you know, trade wars or whatever that's impacting all of us growers, we have to be more efficient. We have to do more with less, and we're going to do that with autonomy. We're going to do that with other kinds of AI tools. And I see a world down the road where all of the things that I talked about with data analytics and with implements and with autonomous tractors that are really aware of those implements, being able to give growers sort of an easy button or a what I call the ultimate farm agent, where the grower is still always going to be in charge. But now, instead of, you know, looking at all the weather maps and the soil conditions and everything themselves, They'll get an alert that says, hey, it's time to do this spray at this mixture. You have these 12 autonomous tractors and these 12 sprayers, you know, hit the easy button and I'll go do it for you. And so I think farming is going to be more like that in the future, which is actually kind of exciting because it's going to attract the younger generation back to farming, which I think we lost sight of over the last many decades. Right now, I mean, that's one of the things, like my farm, I have three children and none of them are taking over my farm. But I think they would if they knew they could use these kind of tools and, you know, not have to be out there in the 120 degree Fahrenheit, you know, dirt and dust doing the job. So I think the future is really exciting. I think the core of it from a technology perspective is autonomy, is physical AI, right? Physical AI is basically letting the software understand the environment, and then on its own, it makes behavioral decisions about what to do, right? And so you're going to see that at the core, but all these other analytics will be able to inform that. And that's what I call Farmville for real. And it's exciting for what it can do for us as a global society.
3: Well, as we get close to wrapping up our conversation today, what do you think farmers should keep in mind when they're adopting these new technologies on their operation, Tim?
4: Yeah, I think they have to look for solutions where they can try the solutions before they buy the solutions. It's really, really important that every farm is different. I mean, this is one of the things that I think is really important for ag tech companies out there is don't assume one size fits all. I mean, why do all the tractor manufacturers have 200 different models of tractors? One size does not fit all on every farm. And similarly, not all technology works the same on every farm. And so don't just go and buy a solution that you think can help you or is touted as it will help you unless there's a way for you to try before you buy. And that's either through renting, such as what you can do with autonomy-enabled vehicles from Kubota and Bobcat and other partners that we have. And I think some other technologies out there, you can do the same. So you just got to try it in your farm before you really, you know, go all in. And I think that's really important right now when there's so many new technologies coming at growers right now.
3: Once again, a recent conversation that I had with Tim Bucher, the CEO and co-founder of Agtonomy. You can learn more about them online. Just go to agtonomy.com. Again, that is agtonomy.com. All right, coming up next here on AOA, we're going to take a look at Ag News headlines. South American crops had a good season. We'll get some thoughts on that from Dr. Michael Cordonier with Soybean and Corn Advisor. Also, some trade versus aid questions at a recent Senate Ag hearing. We'll get to those stories next here on AOA.
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9: Information America's farmers and ranchers need. AOA. Now, back to Jesse Allen.
4: Well, it's an issue that keeps coming up, including in a recent Senate Ag Committee hearing, the disconnect between tariffs to open markets and continued ad hoc farm assistance. Welcome back here to AOA. Let's take a look at Ag News headlines. The question was trade versus aid. First, there was almost $30 billion, then another $12 billion, and then $28 billion in the first Trump term. Michigan Democratic Senator Alyssa Slotkin.
10: If we're talking and you're highlighting 19 new trade deals that this administration has done, why do we need the sloppy tariffs? I think it's hard to explain why there's literally assistance being farmed out by your agency for a policy that's working.
4: Ag Secretary Brooke Rollins pointed to the Biden administration.
11: The $30 billion you're talking about was approved before we came in. So y'all voted on that at late 2024, that $30 billion. We came in and implemented the tariffs in 2025.
4: Senator Slotkin wasn't convinced.
10: But is there not $12 billion in assistance that you are currently farming out to farmers, including mine, because they do not have enough money and have lost access?

0: to foreign markets.
1: Especially soybeans to China, Rollins was quick to respond.
2: The soybeans are back and even stronger today, as is sorghum.
1: Now, Rollins says the ag trade deficit has been halved and major farm exports will be up by double digits this year. And as the midterms approach, she blames the prior administration for making no new trade deals. Also, during that same Senate ag hearing, there was some talk about year-round E15 and how the legislation may be in trouble on the Senate side. As Senator Slotkin told Secretary Rollins at that recent hearing, year-round E15 has stalled.
0: If this doesn't get done, the only explanation I have is that the oil and gas community has such sway over members of Congress on the Republican side, and that others, maybe on the environmental side, have so much sway over Democrats that we can't do a rational policy on E15.
1: Slotkin called on Rollins to personally engage with senators to get year-round E15 to the president's desk.
0: I want to get this done. I think if we do not get it done this year, it's not getting done, and I want you to help own that up here because we need some help. It's at a logjam.
1: Iowa Senator Chuck Grassley warned year-round E15 could lack a needed legislative vehicle if Congress is forced to turn to unamended stopgap bills to keep the lights on into fiscal year 27. Senate Majority Leader John Thune of South Dakota painted just such a scenario when he was asked about that threat.
3: Yeah, I'm concerned about that because it seems to me at least that what Chuck Schumer and the Democrats want more than anything else is another government shutdown. They shut it down twice in this last year, and they think it benefits them politically.
1: And the ongoing political polarization in Congress again threatens government funding and top farm issues like E15 and a farm bill. There is talk and rumor, though, that Senate Ag Chair John Bozeman could release his Senate Farm Bill text sometime early this week. Well, Brazil's second corn crop of the year is being harvested now. Dr. Michael Cordonier with Soybean and Corn Advisor says some areas of the country are experiencing wetter than normal conditions, but widespread damage to corn has not been reported.
4: The Safrinha corn is 8% harvested, led by the state of Mato Grosso at 11%. Yields are pretty darn good, maybe not a record, but very good, especially Mato Grosso. And harvesting has been kind of slowed due to the wet weather. But I do think the recent rain has helped the later maturing corn in southern Brazil.
1: Cordonier says, including the Argentinian crop, South America has itself another healthy yield.
4: You know, the WASDE report last week, they made a big adjustment upward for South America corn. They increased Brazil corn at 3 million tons to 138, and increased Argentina corn 2 million to 50. Now, they were behind in their estimates, so they played catch-up last week and raised the corn quite a bit in South America, and it was a good crop.
1: Well, Argentina's early season dryness raised concerns, but moisture conditions improved enough to support strong yields across many production areas. Well, some states and other countries have put restrictions in place on taking cattle imports from Texas after the New World screwworm crossed the U.S.-Mexico border. Charlie Martinez, agricultural and resource economics professor at the University of Tennessee, talks about the potential impact on Texas, the biggest beef producer in the U.S.
5: The immediate reaction is that we know now that if we think about a location of animals, and we'll call that a supply, if we think of that area where the fly was, case one and two were, and then as it spread a little bit, and now we know there are some states that are not allowing any cattle from Texas to flow into their state, and Canada and Mexico have made their stances on not allowing animals that originate from Texas to. If we just think about the state of Texas and their supply and the supply of animals that they have, and now we're losing demand with that supply, that could have some market implications.
1: It's hard to know how much impact there will be in the cattle markets.
5: Now, Texas is so big that some of that might not be too much cause of concern. Or if animals are coming from like the far northeast side of Texas, where it's not so much like Tyler, Texas, and kind of more in that area, they might not be seeing too much of a disturbance in the markets. But if you're in South Texas and you're used to hitting your daily or your weekly livestock auction or your local sale barn, there might be some implications right now by way of no supply, no demand, and market just going zilch for a little bit because of this newness and this unknownness.
1: And he describes the situation as unknown, even though the U.S. has dealt with New World screwworm in the past.
5: Yeah, we had screwworm a long time ago, but most folks that are in the marketplace, you know, a large majority of them were not around during that time and didn't see what happened in the marketplace. And, you know, how does the market react and how do people react to something that they hadn't seen in quite a bit? It creates a lot of uncertainty, i.e. a lot of risk into the market. And when you have uncertainty in that risk, it's kind of hard to pin down what we'll see. But in the meantime, we do know that there's restriction on animals being moved, so that impacts supply.
1: Once again, Charlie Martinez with the University of Tennessee. USDA on Sunday did announce three new cases of New World screwworm in Texas, one in a lamb in Crockett County and two calves in Edwards County. Meantime, the Canadian Food Inspection Agency announcing temporary restrictions on livestock imports from Texas. Cattle, horses, and other livestock that originated in Texas or were present in the state within 21 days before entering Canada will be denied from crossing the border. This does not hinder the importation of processed beef. That is a look at Ag News headlines, and we are out of time here on today's Agriculture of America. Coming up tomorrow on the show, we're going to learn more about this new report about ethanol from S&P Global and U.S. Farmers and Ranchers in Action. We're going to hear from Chip Bowling with USFRA. We'll also talk markets with Sam Hudson from Corn Belt Marketing, and we'll hear from Florida Representative Kat Kamek. That and more coming up tomorrow on AOA. I'm Jesse Allen. Have a great day. We'll talk to you tomorrow.
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12: From ABC News, I'm Michelle Franzen. Talks appear to be progressing on a final peace deal between the U.S. and Iran following weekend meetings in Switzerland between the U.S., Iran, Pakistan, and Qatar. Vice President J.D. Vance among the delegates there. He says talks are shifting to more technical aspects, including Iran's nuclear program. At one point, Iran threatened to block the Strait of Hormuz again due to Israeli and Hezbollah fighting in Lebanon. ABC's Tom Sufi Burridge is in Switzerland with more.
13: J.D. Vance saying that the most exciting thing, in his words, has been the fact that the Iranians have agreed to allow UN nuclear inspectors back into the country. The vice president saying that is a first step in terms of ending Iran's nuclear program, but still clearly a lot of progress and hard work to be done.
12: After a close call between two aircraft at Boston's Logan International Airport, federal investigators are now looking into what led a Delta flight to abort its landing.
14: An air traffic controller appears to have put two planes on a potential collision course, the incident happening Saturday morning, and according to ATC audio, the controller cleared a Delta flight to land at one runway, and about a minute later, the controller cleared an American flight to take off on an intersecting runway.
12: ABC's Gio Benitez. Word today that legendary Grammy-winning record producer and music promoter Clive Davis has died.
15: In a 2013 interview, Davis talked about his greatest find, Whitney Houston.
16: In the beginning, I discovered her when she was 19. I used to say, just keep pinching yourself. We had 7 number ones in a row. Our first album sold 22 million around the world.
15: Davis's catalog of artists besides Houston include Aretha Franklin, Earth, Wind & Fire, Barry Manilow, Billy Joel, and Jennifer Hudson. Clive Davis was inducted into the Rock and Roll Hall of Fame in 2000 in the non-performers category. Dave Packer, ABC News.
12: Clive Davis was 94. 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
12: UK's Prime Minister Keir Starmer announcing that he's resigning following pressure within his own party to step down. He'll stay on as Prime Minister until elections are held in July. ABC's James Longman is outside 10 Downing with more.
19: He made it clear he was very proud of his track record in office. But really, Keir Starmer, what he did there was cast himself as someone who got Labour re-elected, electable again after so many years in opposition with an enormous landslide. Clearly very, very proud of that. And he says with good grace he has decided to hear what the Labour Party is saying, and they want him to leave.
12: Andy Burnham, who's seen as a top candidate to replace Starmer, sworn in today as MP for Makerfield. The post-holiday travel rush is on at airports around the country. ABC's Andrew Dimbert has more from Newark Liberty International.
20: The TSA expects to screen more than 3 million people, 3 million people to pass through security checkpoints today, a level that would rival Thanksgiving. The crush of travelers has been building all weekend. The TSA says it screened just under 3 million people Thursday, followed by another nearly 3 million Friday, and heavy volumes Saturday as Americans took advantage of the Juneteenth holiday weekend.
12: Another line of volatile storms on tap for the Midwest and parts of the South again today. It comes after there were more than 50 reported tornadoes over this past weekend, with the most logged in Kansas, Illinois, and Indiana. 2 deaths confirmed in Illinois and another in Kansas. Michelle Franzen, ABC News.
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11: Try it free. Mostly sunny skies and 74 degrees. Good afternoon. Here's a look at local news on today's edition of the Midday Report here on your hometown news station, AM 1300 KGLO. KGLO weather, a quick check of that. Partly cloudy with a high 77 today. Northeast winds at 5 to 10. Partly cloudy tonight, 54 for low. East winds at around 5. Mostly cloudy, a slight chance for a scattered storm late on Tuesday with a high 77. Tuesday night, scattered storms likely a low 59. Wednesday, slight chance of an early morning storm, otherwise clearing off with a high 79. Thursday, partly cloudy with a high 75. We'll recap the weather in about shortly before 12:30 here on KGLO. In the news this noon hour, the first phase of the transition to automated sanitation collection in Mason City gets underway this week, as customers will start getting specifically designed garbage and recycling carts they'll start using in July. Public Works Director Jim Collins says the CartSmart carts will start being delivered to city sanitation customers over this next week, with the use of those new carts starting the week of July 6th. Says those that have their garbage picked up in the alley currently will have to switch to placing it in front of their home.
23: Everyone's going to take their garbage and their recycling to the front yards. There's not going to be any alleys, and that is for efficiency and for the truck size to accommodate them.
0: Customers in the past have been instructed to have their garbage or recyclables out no later than 7 a.m. to be picked up, but Collins says they're moving that time an hour earlier.
23: We are starting at 6 a.m.
2: Okay.
23: So that our trucks can coordinate better with the landfill. Sure. You want them to have every opportunity to get unloaded and get ready for the next day. So starting an hour earlier will help us along that path.
0: And Colin says, if you want to get rid of your current garbage cans or your blue recycling totes, you can do so next week with a regular service.
23: If you don't want to keep your blue totes or your garbage cans, the last week before we switch over, put a note on them that says take or something like that, so the refuse collectors know, throw the garbage can in with the garbage and we'll take it away. You. We'll do that again later, but that's just in the beginning here. If that's something you'd like, you want to do, please do so.
0: To learn more about the Cart Smart program, head to the story at KGLOAM.com. A third man is in jail on multiple sexual abuse related charges. 54-year-old Sean O'Donnell has been charged with one count of secondary sexual abuse, a Class B felony, punishable up to 25 years in prison, as well as two counts of assault with the intent to commit sexual abuse, each an aggravated misdemeanor. Criminal complaints filed by the Sargento County Sheriff's Office accused O'Donnell of sexually abusing an underage girl at McIntosh Woods State Park in Ventura sometime between September 2022 and September 2023. He's accused of committing assault with the intent to commit sexual abuse involving the same girl in May of this year at his home. The other accusation of committing assault with the intent to commit sexual abuse involves another female aged 17 or younger at his home sometime between May 2023 and May of this year. O'Donnell was booked into the Sargento County Jail on Friday. He's being held on $39,000 cash-only bond. The Iowa Supreme Court has upheld a lower court opinion dismissing a human trafficking charge against a Polk County man. Dar Danielson with more.
3: Kevin Lind was charged with human trafficking after police say he negotiated with an undercover police officer to have sex with her and what he thought was her underage daughter. He was shown fake photos of the girls. There was no actual daughter. Lind faced a possible life sentence. The district court dismissed the charges, though, saying there was no actual victim in the case. The Iowa Supreme Court upheld that ruling, saying the 2024 law did not allow the charge in this type of situation. The law was changed in 2025 to specifically address this type of case. Radio Iowa, I'm Dar Danielson.
0: North Central Iowa Congresswoman Ashley Hinson says she wants Congress to get a briefing on the Iran peace deal.
4: We're not in session last week, so as many of these documents and potential agreements were coming out, they were being reported in the press, but we have not gotten an official briefing on them yet. So I think many of us want to see a briefing on the deal.
0: Hinson says there's some key things she wants to see in the agreement.
4: I'm sure that Iran never has that path to nuclear weapon. And then again, a big part of the conversation for me is making sure we're supporting our allies in this process, specifically Israel, and making sure that we are coming up with a deal that cuts off the Iranian proxies, because this is bigger than just the relationship between the United States and Iran. It's about protecting the region and our allies in the region as well.
0: Hinson says Iran is a terrorist regime and has been that way for 40 plus years. So we need to be sure that they follow the agreement.
4: I want to make sure that there are strict accountability measures. So in my mind, that relief only comes when they actually give us access to be able to make sure they are doing what they say they are doing. So
0: Hinson is a Republican from Marion, whose district includes Sargento, Worth, Mitchell, Floyd, and Butler counties in our immediate listing area. She's running for the open U.S. Senate seat. Iowa Workforce Development Director Beth Townsend says the May unemployment rate dropped down slightly from 3.3% in the month of April.
24: Went down to 3.2% and was down from 3.6% a year ago. We gained 3,400 jobs between April and May, which was a good sign.
0: Townsend says job growth is slowly moving up.
24: We saw durable goods manufacturing increase by 600 jobs, which is a nice increase. Construction remains 1,700 jobs ahead of where it was the same time last year again. So that's also a good sign. So we're trending in the right direction, even though it's slow growth. We have been seeing a slow but steady growth in jobs for 2026 so far, and that's a good sign.
0: And Townsend says the state has added 8,200 jobs since February. Iowa's labor force participation rate was down 0.1 point in May compared to April.
24: So labor force participation is made up of everyone who is employed and also looking for work, so unemployed. The reason we saw a decrease in May, not surprising, we generally see a lot of retirements in May. And so probably it was just people dropping out of the workforce as part of a retirement plan.
0: Townsend says the state still has more than 57,000 job openings. KGLO News Time is coming up on 1212. Back with more local news on the Midday Report after this.
1: After a 5-1 road trip, the Twins are back home and the best team in baseball. The two-time reigning champs, the Los Angeles Dodgers, will be at Target Field for a three-game series beginning on Monday night. Hi, this is Corey Provis. 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
0: Mostly sunny skies and 74 degrees as the Midday Report continues here on your hometown news station, AM 1300 KGLO. A monthly survey of rural bank CEOs in the Midwest finds nearly 58% see stable or modest growth in the small businesses in their area. Great University economist Ernie Goss says that and other survey responses, well, that's pushed the rural Main Street Index to its highest level in 3 years.
5: It's not just the farming sectors and ranching sectors looking somewhat better, but the businesses on rural Main Street are looking somewhat better. The overall number is heading in the right direction. I can say that the negatives are getting less negative. It was above growth neutral for the month of June, and that's some good news coming out of this survey.
0: Don says the survey results indicate there's been a recent jump in hiring in rural Iowa and a nearly 5% increase in exports of agricultural goods and livestock from the state.
5: Exports to China, for example, you compare 2026 to 2024, still down 68%, although the exports to China are expanding right now from 2025. Still not enough there. We need to see more growth there, and that's going to be positive for all the states in the region, particularly Iowa, Minnesota, and Nebraska.
0: Iowa's rural economy is much more dependent on ag equipment sales than other states in the region, according to Goss. He says that's another restraint on the Iowa economy.
5: Farmers are just not buying equipment right now. Farmers continue to repair old equipment. They tend to, they're also renting equipment. And not much buying going on. In fact, the number was below growth neutral for the 34th straight months.
0: Every month, Goss surveys bankers in 10 states who serve customers and communities with a population below 1,300 to come up with an overall estimate of the economy. Iowa's index for June is up 8 points from the month of May. Now, Realtors Association data shows the number of Iowa home sales in May jumped 17% compared to the month of April. OK, Henderson with the details.
6: Iowa Realtors President Eric Malloy says Iowa's housing market was active and balanced in May. Homes were on the market for about 10 days compared to 12 days in April. The median sales price for a home in May was $260,000. That's 5% higher than April. The number of pending home sales was up 4% in May compared to the same month a year ago. The Realtors report tracks the sale of Iowa condos and townhomes too and shows both a reduction in the median time on the market and an increase in the number of closed sales in May. Radio Iowa, I'm OK Henderson.
0: Governor Kim Reynolds says the two companies she's hired to manage state government computer networks will not have access to Iowans' personal data. Iowans provide their social security numbers, for example, when they file their state income taxes and voter registration forms require birth dates and other identification like a driver's license number. Governor says security issues resolved during negotiations.
7: You know, there's all kinds of contracts and MOUs and things that you have to sign. And even when it came to like the HIPAA data, we've got a form that you have to sign that you can't release any of the information. They have absolutely no access to any of that data. And so there wasn't even any need for them to sign it because they can't even access the information that we have.
0: Reynolds recently announced Congress will provide technical assistance to state agencies and employees using computers. And Amazon Web Services will move all state government computer networks to the Internet.
7: We had 5,500 servers. And on top of that, we had 137 servers that were in closets that we didn't even know about. And so with this transition, we'll have just world-class cybersecurity. We'll be in the cloud. We'll have industry-leading data storage and management.
0: Reynolds says she signed the contracts with the two companies because IT services are not a core government function.
7: We're not very good at it because we can't keep up with this rapidly changing environment. And that's something that the private sector should be doing.
0: Reynolds Bader comments during this weekend's Iowa Press program on Iowa PBS. The governor estimates that the state will save over $500 million over the next decade by having the two companies manage state government computer networks. The contracts call for the state to pay Amazon and Cognizant nearly $420 million over the next 10 years. State Board of Education approved emergency rules late last week for the new law that allows 8th graders to play in any high school sports. The board's attorney, Thomas Mays, says the rules create the power to allow 8th graders to play. The decision is still up to the schools.
8: So local interscholastic athletics, locally controlled, local policies about which sports to offer, open rosters versus competition, coaching decisions, nothing in this bill displaces any of those.
0: May says the emergency rule takes effect on August 1st, and it also prevents students from playing on a junior high or a high school team. At the same time, May says the rules require the annual fiscal required for all athletes to consider the nature of the sport and the student's health and development.
8: What type of sport? Not all 13-year-olds are the same. Not all 19-year-olds are the same. Not all sports are the same. So providing a little bit more direction to the medical professionals who are doing these annual physicals.
0: Current rules require athletes in 9th through 12th grade to take at least 4 courses and pass all of them. May says that will not apply to 8th graders.
8: When the department was considering the rules, the question was, what do we do with 8th graders? And the proposal here is nothing, because 8th grade is different than high school.
0: May says that's currently the standard for 8th graders who are allowed to play summer baseball and softball. May says they did not address the impact of 8th graders on school size classification for competition.
8: Because that is a decision to be made by the association and the union. There is one very tangential reference to classification in current Chapter 36. So classification is not something that the state board regulates. There's no need to, because it's not something that we currently regulate. There's no proposal.
0: Board also approved a change to transfer rules requiring athletes to sit out 140 calendar days instead of the current 90 school days.
8: Primarily accounts for how sports seasons are of different length and what happens if somebody is a summer sport athlete. They play softball or baseball, and there's no school days to count towards that 90 days. So to even it out amongst the three sports seasons, the change is from 90 school to 140 calendar.
0: The Board of Education will hold a public hearing on the emergency rules on August 11th. The board will then vote on permanent rules at its meeting in September. More about this during sports here in just a couple of moments. And finally, renovation is underway for another of the historic buildings at the Iowa State Fair. State Fair CEO Jeremy Parsons says the renovation of the Swine Barn will cost nearly $20 million.
9: When completed, it will be the largest renovation project in fair history, and it's a three-year overhaul of a building that was first constructed in 1907 and last had major improvements done to it in 1942.
0: Parsons says there's still a lot of work to do.
9: It will involve really removing nearly three-fourths of the roof, as well as nearly three-fourths of the interior floor to make major improvements to the stormwater retention system and drainage system.
0: Carson says that building has been notorious for allowing water to get in.
9: Anybody who's spent some time in the Swine Barn at the Iowa State Fair knows that it leaks and ends up kind of being the drain for the fairgrounds. And so lots of mitigation efforts involved there, along with just a complete overhaul of the entire building.
0: And Parsons says they'll do a lot of work while not taking away the historic nature of the building, because the properties on the National Register of Historic Places and any renovations are done very carefully and thoughtfully. Parsons says the renovation puts them closer to completing the renovation of all the animal barns that they announced in 2022.
9: We have completed a two-year, $6 million renovation on the sheep barn. That was done in the fall of 2024. And then when you come to the fair this year, you will see the completion of the two-year, $13 million renovation of the horse barn. So now we're moving into the swine barn, and then the final barn to be done will be the cattle barn.
0: Preston says the main work on renovating the swine barn will get underway after this year's fair ends on August 23rd. That's a look at local news on today's edition of the Midday Report here on KGLO. Sports is next.
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0: the Twins, and it's been fair. They've taken some heat with the way they have defended this season, but not today. They had one of their better games defensively all over infield and the outfield, and that proved to be a big part in how things turned out on Sunday. Cabrera, meanwhile, his part, he went five-plus innings and did not give up a run. And the Twins were still down 2-0 entering the top of the seventh inning, but that's when the boys rallied. Royce Lewis, a leadoff single, but then two straight outs as Brooks Lee struck out. Luke Keyshaw popped out, but then the offense picked up some steam. It was a Ryan Kreidler single. He had a three-hit day. Josh Bell came off the bench to pinch hit for Kyler Fedko. A pinch-hit RBI single that brought in Lewis to make it a 2-1 game. And then Alex Jackson came on with a couple of teammates on base with the Twins down by one. 1-0 pitch, ground ball, right side, pass Marte, tie game. Bell rounding second base. He's on his way to third base. The throw from Carroll hits Bell, kicks away off the dugout, and Bell is now going to come home. The ball is out of play, and the Twins are going to have the lead. It is 3-2 here in the seventh inning. Now Jackson capping off a good day. Reached three times, two more hits. He had five hits on the road trip. So the bat coming to life here for Jackson here on this road trip. So the error from Corbin Carroll that deflected off of Josh Bell went out of play. That proved to be huge as Bell scored the third run of the inning, and the Twins led by one. They would add an insurance run of the ninth inning on a two-out RBI double from Trevor Larnach that brought in Austin Martin, and the Twins went on to win the game 4-2 and take the series over the Diamondbacks. But the bullpen, Morrison, Morris, Yoendris Gomez, Anthony Bonda picked up his second save, throwing a 1-2-3 ninth, and the Twins head home a happy flight. They win the series and cap off a 5-1 road trip with a 4-2 win over Arizona on Sunday afternoon. So the Twins will see the Dodgers at Target Field for three. It'll be a Zebby Matthews start at the ballpark on Monday night. But again, the final from Arizona on this Father's Day Sunday, Twins 4, Diamondbacks 2. From Chase Field in Phoenix, Corey Provis on your home for Twins baseball.
1: The Twins and the Dodgers, their three-game series tonight, tomorrow night, and Wednesday night. All 6:40 starts of the 6 o'clock pregame here on KGLO. As we talked about earlier in the news, 8th graders will be allowed to participate in varsity sports this fall under emergency rules approved by the State Board of Education. The legislature passed and the governor signed the bill allowing 8th graders to participate in all varsity sports. This is Tom Keating, the executive director at the Iowa High School Athletic Association.
2: I think a good way to think about it is this bill and these emergency rules give schools power but not duty, right? So they are allowed to permit eighth graders to play, but they're not required to allow it.
1: Eighth graders are already allowed to compete in varsity baseball and softball. This new law applies to all sports if approved at the local level.
2: You know, an eighth grader will not be able to participate in any high school until the board of that district or school adopts a policy that says they can't.
1: Iowa becomes the 25th state to allow 8th graders to compete in all varsity sports.
2: What I'm learning from the states around us, that initially things like cross-country, track and field, and to some degree wrestling and lower weights, that's where most of it occurs. It's not confined to those, certainly, but I think that's where they're seeing most of the participation.
1: Critics of the new law have expressed concern about 8th graders competing in varsity football.
2: The odds of an 8th grader playing varsity football somewhere, you know, going to be way higher at an 8-player school than it is at a 5A school. But even then, you know, I don't, you know, we trust our administrators, we trust our coaches not to put kids in harm's way.
1: That's Tom Keating, the executive director of the Iowa High School Athletic Association. Junior defensive end Kamari Brown hopes to bolster an Iowa pass rush that lost several key players of last season. Brown transferred to Iowa after being named a second-team FCS All-American at Elon. He recorded 12 sacks as a sophomore. Brown says becoming an effective pass rusher is about preparation.
3: A lot of it is film, like pre-game, pre-practice, all of that, pre-play. Most of it is pre-play, all of that. I would say it's really just knowing the tendencies of your opponent and knowing the plays.
1: Ron talks about what attracted him to the Iowa program.
3: I would say the coaches. The coaches have been here for a really long time, and the players also attracted me into it.
1: Iowa opens the season at home on September 5th against Northern Illinois. And former Iowa State star Jaden Higgins looks to take another step as he gets ready for his second season with the Houston Texans. Higgins is coming off a rookie campaign in which he finished third on the Texans and receiving with 41 catches. He also tied a team high with 6 touchdown receptions.

0: First and foremost, you know, you always think it's going to be physical, you know, working on my strength, working on my speed, you know, my lateral movements, quickness, route running. And then, you know, this offseason I worked a lot on my intellectual phase, you know, just making sure I'm understanding the concepts of running, making sure I'm understanding when the timing needs to be, where I need to be in a certain time. So, you know, just doing those two things has really helped me a lot.
1: Higgins spent the offseason trying to add strength.
0: You know, honestly, I think it'll show up in all aspects, you know, route running, you know, just being stronger, being able to break tackles, you know, just being quicker, and then, you know, just being smarter. You know, a lot of times we're playing against zones and things like that, so knowing where to sit, you know, knowing whether to take a high angle or a low angle, that stuff's really important. So I think it'll help out a lot.
1: For Iowa State star and Houston Texan Jaden Higgins. It's again the Twins and the Dodgers tonight, 6 o'clock pregame, 6:40 the first pitch here on KGLO. Over on KRIB, it's Clear Lake Softball at Webster City at about 7:30 tonight. That's Chicken Midday Sports, back with weather to wrap things up after this.
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1: 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KGLO weather, partly cloudy with a high 77 today. Northeast winds at 5 to 10. Partly cloudy tonight, 54 for a low. Winds at least at around 5. Mostly cloudy, a slight chance for a scattered storm late day on Tuesday with a high 77. South winds at 5 to 10. Scattered thunderstorms likely on Tuesday night, otherwise mostly cloudy, a low 59. Wednesday, maybe a stray shower or thunderstorm early, otherwise skies will clear off with a high 79. Partly cloudy Wednesday night with a low 54. Partly cloudy Thursday with a high 75. Thursday night, mostly clear, low 53. Partly cloudy on Friday with a high 77. Friday night, mostly cloudy, a low 58. Partly cloudy on Saturday with a high of 81. Mostly cloudy with a 40% chance of scattered storms, a low of 66 on Saturday night. Sunday, slight chance for scattered storms, otherwise mostly sunny with a high of 87. Mostly sunny in 74. Check us out at KGLOAM.com. 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
4: On a permanent peace deal following the first round of negotiations in Switzerland. Vice President J.D. Vance says Iran has agreed to let international nuclear inspectors into the country. ABC's Tom Sufi Burridge is in Lucerne.
5: Those inspectors from the International Atomic Energy Agency were already very much part of the verification process. So, I mean, it's not an additional win by the Trump administration in terms of these negotiations. And the vice president was very clear, he conceded that, you know, there is still a long way to go.
4: President Trump in a social media post says Iran will have to, quote, agree to have major weapons inspections for a long time. Health and Human Services say the 42-day quarantine period has ended for 18 Americans exposed to hantavirus on a cruise ship, adding no sustained transmission of the virus was identified in the U.S. And legendary music producer Clive Davis has died. He's credited for discovering music icons, including Aretha Franklin and Whitney Houston.
6: It's that time of year when the weather can change in a snap. For more weather more often, keep it locked on AM 1300 KGLO, your hometown weather station.
1: Father's Day extended as we start the first week of summer. I'm Mark Oppold. Today's bottom line report. I hope all fathers, grandfathers, godfathers, and those father figures in our lives were honored yesterday, whether living or passed on. I saw this story recently and thought it would be a good Father's Day type story. Richard Sherman is a father of two, but what caught my eye in the article is that he is a ninth generation to farm his family farm, the same farm in eastern Pennsylvania, just north of Harrisburg. The original farm was only a couple hundred acres, and still is only a couple hundred. Sherman now farms over 1,000 acres, but most of it is rented ground. He also maintains a
2: small dairy operation as his previous generations have done. He left the farm briefly, in fact, after graduating from Penn State, only to return to help his father, the eighth generation on the farm, before he retired. This is the Bottom Line Report. Richard Sherman is a ninth generation to farm the family farm in eastern Pennsylvania. And yes, there is a tenth generation already on the farm, his son, Stephen. That's our bottom line to start the first week of summer. I'm Mark Oppold, wishing you a profitable day, a profitable week ahead.
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9: A Black Hawk County man says a spur-of-the-moment lottery purchase turned into a $50,000 surprise at his kitchen table.
8: Andrew Shimp of Washburn won a top prize in the Fire and Ice 7 scratch game after buying a ticket at his local Pronto gas station.
9: Andrew said the game had been treating him pretty well lately, so he decided to try his luck again.
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10: Pay off some on the car and get some to the kids a little bit and look fun. 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
8: 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Feel like a winionaire.
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17: 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Credit card debt is at an all-time high in this country, but that's not all. National financial journalist Jordan Goodman explains.
18: The credit card delinquencies are up to 13% in the first quarter of this year, which is the highest since the 2008 financial crisis. We don't have a financial crisis like that, but it's really hitting people hard. The inflation with the higher expenses. And it's true in other areas as well. Mortgage delinquencies and foreclosures are up. Car loan delinquencies and foreclosures and repo man are being very busy around the world, I guess, picking up these cars. People just don't have the money to pay these things. Now, with credit cards, it's not only the amount, but it's the interest rate. I mean, you're paying 22-25%. So it's hard to even pay the principal, never mind the interest, and that's why people get behind. And that is clearly a warning sign for the economy. All of these delinquencies, student loans, the same thing. I think I saw something recently that 25% of student loans, basically people have stopped paying on them, just are not able to pay their student loans. So all this debt is piling up and making it difficult. Now, there's one huge debtor which keeps going into more debt all the time, which is called the U.S. government. We went over $39 trillion for the first time ever.
17: Jordan Goodman is the author of more than a dozen books on money and personal finance. The Iowa Business Report is presented today by Iowa History Journal. Six issues a year filled with stories of Iowa's amazing past.

0: 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I'm Jeff Stein for the Iowa Business Report.
1: As the market numbers change, we'll keep you informed. 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AM 1300 KGLO, dedicated to meet the needs of the North Iowa farmers.
2: Fertilizer questions. Hello, everyone. I'm Mark Dorenkamp with Agribusiness News on Brownfield. The chief economist with the Fertilizer Institute says global fertilizer supplies will be constrained for the foreseeable future, even if the Strait of Hormuz fully opens. Veronica Nye says many questions remain about the state of Middle Eastern production facilities.
3: How long is it going to take for those fertilizer vessels to get through? I don't think they're probably going to be the first priority. How long is it going to take for those facilities, even if they're undamaged, to get back up and start producing?
2: She tells Brownfield there's growing concern the lack of phosphate fertilizer exports from the region could impact U.S. supplies for the upcoming fall application period.
3: 50% of the world's exportable sulfur is from the impacted region. You can't make phosphate fertilizer without sulfuric acid. So how long it takes for that sulfur trade to get back to normal is really going to be something that we're keeping an eye on.
2: Nye says the supply constriction has sent sulfur prices soaring, which is being reflected in fertilizer prices. The president and CEO of the Renewable Fuels Association says the review of the U.S.-Mexico-Canada agreement could boost U.S. ethanol exports. Jeff Cooper tells Brownfield Mexico has regulatory barriers in place, but
4: there does seem to be a growing openness and understanding in Mexico that they really could benefit from opening their market to U.S. ethanol. It would help lower their prices.
2: He says Mexico uses more MTBE than any other country in the world to raise octane levels in its gasoline.
4: And we all know the human health dangers of MTBE, the water quality dangers of using that product. That's why it's not used in the U.S. and most of the world today. So I do think there is a new discussion happening in Mexico about allowing access for ethanol.
2: Cooper says Canada remains the largest importer of U.S. ethanol, so it's important the USMCA review does not disrupt that market. And Iowa's top ag official says the state has successfully eradicated pseudorabies. Secretary Mike Nag with the Department of Agriculture and Land Stewardship tells Brownfield there was a strong, coordinated response to the late April detection of the virus at a small commercial swine facility.
5: We did the final round of testing that was required by the pseudorabies response protocol that USDA has, and we confirmed what we believed was going to be true, is that there were no positives in that additional surveillance circle. So as of Friday afternoon, we have released all quarantines.
2: He says the Ag Department, USDA, Iowa State University, and pork industry partners worked together to contain and eradicate the disease.
5: We acted swiftly, decisively, and we were able to meet all of our obligations.
2: Naik says there were some trade disruptions caused by the pseudorabies case, and officials are working to unwind those and get back to normal. I'm Mark Dorenkamp with Brownfield Ag News.
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0: I'm Helena McNamee, and it's time to take a look at some of the headlines from some national ag news stories. The USDA announced on Wednesday that it will reorganize its Foreign Agricultural Service, shifting key operations closer to the nation's agricultural regions while maintaining a smaller presence in Washington. The agency plans to establish a new operational hub in Kansas City, Missouri, and move many headquarters staff out of Washington over time. In other news, growing corn and soybean supplies in South America are creating new challenges for U.S. producers. The USDA increased production estimates for both Brazil and Argentina in its last supply and demand report. Analysts say abundant South American supplies could make it more difficult for U.S. exporters to gain market share during the coming marketing year. Farmers continue to monitor export demand and weather conditions as they assess potential marketing opportunities ahead of harvest. Closer to home, persistent drought across the Great Plains is taking a toll on America's winter wheat crop. According to Reuters and USDA data, the department lowered its forecast for 2026-27 winter wheat production by about 2% from last month. Despite the lower wheat forecasts, USDA left corn and soybean projections largely unchanged, helping limit broader grain market volatility. Analysts say that weather conditions during harvest will determine whether additional production losses will occur. Up next, you will be hearing an interview with Will Lapke from Moneal that I did at this year's Practical Farmers of Iowa Midwest Meat Summit. So, Will, thanks so much for taking the time to talk with us today. Can you talk a little bit about who Moneal Virtual Fencing is?
1: Absolutely. So we are new to the North American market, but not new to virtual fencing. We have a established presence in Norway, Sweden, and the UK. We started in 2024 where we released our first prototype and since then have released over 50,000 units.
0: Can you tell us a little bit about how virtual fencing works and what are the benefits to producers?
1: Absolutely. So there's a couple different avenues. There's multiple different virtual fencing companies out there. But as far as how the system actually works is dependent on the company. We are a cellular-based collar, so we run off of cell towers, and then you have the ability to draw a virtual fence within the app. And so this gives the producers the opportunity to graze some pastures that previously they weren't able to put fence up in, or have GPS management on their cows so they can check the location, the accuracy, and get welfare alerts from their cows, all from their couch.
0: So what kind of return on investments are they getting from this?
1: That's a great question, and I think that it's to nobody's surprise that right now it is not always the easiest to find a farm laborer or help, and time is of the essence for a farmer. So I think the biggest return on investment right now is the amount of time that a farmer would spend putting up polywire or high tensile wire for rotational grazing. In turn, in that effect too, if you're rotational grazing, you're getting more feed for your cows, so you're lowering the cost of feed per cow and hiring your grazable acres.
0: And what kind of feedback have you guys gotten so far from farmers who implement this?
1: The feedback has been extremely rewarding, especially for somebody who just started the job and wants a little bit of confidence in what they're doing, as anybody does. The feedback has been great, especially as we have been catering to smaller producers. So we only have a minimum of 6 collars, and so we can cater to a lot of farmers who have a really small herd, and the time that it's saving them and the insurance that they have on their cows to make sure that they're in a good spot has been great.
0: And is there a farm too big or too small for this system?
1: So we do have some boundaries as far as what our collars can and can't do, and we're always going to be very honest about that. And if you don't have at least one bar of AT&T or T-Mobile cellular connection, then our collars aren't going to be a good fit for your operation.
0: And I know that you guys just got your start. So what are expansion efforts looking like?
1: As far as expansion efforts, we would love to say we are going to expand as fast as possible to as many people as possible. However, it's extremely important for us to do that in a way that we are able to have a personal relationship with every single customer and have eyes on them, and also scale so that our customer support is able to serve everyone in the way they should be served. So if we get to a point where we're not able to do that, or we think we're not able to do that, then we'll draw a line.
0: And before we wrap up our conversation, is there anything else that you would like producers to know about this business?
1: Yeah, I certainly think that there is a lot of potential for virtual fencing, and it's going to open up a lot of opportunities for farmers. And even if it's not us, I encourage farmers to look into virtual fencing in general and see what it might be able to do for them.
0: And if anyone was interested in learning more or getting in contact with you or someone else at Moniel, how should they go about doing so?
1: A great resource, even better than me at this point in time, as I'm so early into the job, would be our website, and that's Moniel.com.
0: Again, that was Will Lapke with Moniel. And with this Connoisseur Media Ag Update, I'm Helena McNamee.
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8: When a producer passes away, families often find pending FSA payments denied simply because the estate hasn't been officially established in the county office system. Fortunately, you don't have to wait for the entire probate process to close to recoup these funds. The FSA has a formal path designed exactly for this scenario, but you must establish legal authority first. To unlock the payments, the designated executor or personal representative must provide the local office with a death certificate and letters of authority from the probate court. If the estate is small and skipping formal probate, a local affidavit of heirship will usually suffice. From there, you'll file Form FSA 325, which officially requests that the unpaid program benefits be redirected to the rightful representative. The county staff will then update the system to make the estate the active, eligible entity for those specific program years. To be paid, the deceased producer must have signed the program contract before passing, or the authorized executor must sign it within the official sign-up window. Schedule an appointment with your county office early to get the paperwork aligned. This has been the Agricultural Law and Tax Report. I'm Roger.

0: Mr. McOwen.
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2: Corn is lower, cattle are higher, soybeans and hogs are mixed. I'm John Perkins with a Brownfield Market Update. 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Soybeans are lower today. Soybeans are mixed, mostly lower, I should say. Crush margins are have dipped, but are still positive, and bean oil's up on biodiesel demand expectations. And the trade is waiting for more new demand from China after last week's sales announcement from the USDA. Nothing this morning, and China was the second leading destination for export inspections last week. July beans are down 6 to 11.16 and 3 quarters. August soybeans 4.5 lower at 11.23 and 3 quarters. July bean meal's down $1.60 at $2.99.70. July soybean oil's up 137 points at 71.06. Corn's lower today. Development weather generally looks favorable into early July for most of the region. Traders are also monitoring harvest activity in South America. July corn's 4.25 lower at 4.13 and a quarter. September's down 4 cents at 4.21 and a quarter. And wheat is lower on fund and technical selling. It's watching U.S. winter wheat harvest results ahead of the weekly crop progress and condition update. That's in addition to global weather. A hot, dry spell in parts of the European Union could have some impact on that crop. July Chicago's down 6.75 at 5.99. Cotton's down, rice is up ahead of this afternoon's update from the USDA. July cotton's 94 lower at 75.11. December's down 30 at 79.37. July rice is up 22 at 12.42.5. September's 26 higher at 12.82.5. After spending some time mixed, live cattle are back into positive territory and feeders are up. Feeders are in the lead today on the losses in corn. Also, box beef's higher at midday. Last week's direct trade was done. It's higher than the previous week's prices. And the USDA's cattle on feed numbers from last Thursday, nominally bullish, especially if you're just concentrating on the placements. August live's up 57 at 247.20. October's 70 higher at 240.67. Feeders do have some additional support from these losses in corn. August feeders are up 357 at 370.17. September's 387 higher at 368.45. And hogs are mixed, mostly lower on spread trade and technical weakness. Pork's higher at midday, but not to the degree that it closed higher on Friday. Cash markets are very quiet so far today. No comparison for the butcher hogs, and the major direct markets are not reported with a very light negotiated run. July's down 37 at 94.65. August hogs are steady at 96.72. And over in the broader market, crude oil remains below 75 a barrel. John Perkins, Brownfield.
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4: 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Well, it should come as no surprise that it didn't take long for American farm families to begin competition to see who had the biggest or best produce or livestock, which gave way to the state fair. New York claims the prize of having the first state fair in 1841. Michigan followed in 1849. The state of Texas boasts the most visitors each year, followed very closely by the Minnesota State Fair. The Iowa State Fair holds the distinction of having a novel written about it and three movies made about it. That's today's American Agriculture History Minute. 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
11: From ABC News, I'm Michelle Franzen. A federal judge has tossed out the Justice Department's subpoenas to Minnesota Governor Tim Walz and other state officials in connection with the Trump administration's immigration operations in the state. Here's ABC's Alex Mallon.
12: A federal judge on Monday tossed out multiple Justice Department subpoenas that were issued back in January to Minnesota Governor Tim Walz and other officials tied to a federal investigation regarding the state's cooperation with immigration enforcement. Patrick Schiltz, the chief judge of the Minnesota Federal District Court, found that the subpoenas were part of a campaign to retaliate and pressure state officials who resisted cooperating with immigration and customs enforcement officers. The federal probe was announced against the backdrop of the Trump administration's aggressive surge in Minnesota that drew widespread protests and led to the deaths of two American citizens. Alex Mallon, ABC News, Washington.
11: Talks continue in Switzerland to finalize a permanent peace deal between the U.S. and Iran. Vice President J.D. Vance among the delegates on the first round, along with mediators from Qatar and Pakistan. ABC's Karen Travers says both have agreed to a 60-day roadmap and talks now shift to nuclear issues and sanctions.
13: Vice President Vance announced in Switzerland earlier Monday that Iran agreed to let international nuclear inspectors into the country. Now President Trump is weighing in, writing on social media that Iran will have to, quote, agree to have major weapons inspections in order to ensure nuclear honesty long into the future. Inspections were included in the nuclear agreement reached with Iran during the Obama administration in 2015. President Trump pulled the U.S. out of that during his first term, and Iran then began limiting inspections. Karen Travers, ABC News, the White House.
11: Health officials in the Democratic Republic of Congo say they have confirmed now more than 1,000 cases of Ebola, and they've confirmed 254 deaths. There are still 365 patients in the hospital or in isolation. You're listening to ABC News.
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0: In Southern California, fire crews continuing to battle flare-ups of the massive warehouse fire in Boyle Heights in East Los Angeles. It's been burning since Wednesday, with thick black billowing smoke filling the air. ABC's Melissa Adan has more.
1: Unhealthy air quality in parts of Los Angeles, and all of this is due to this massive warehouse fire that is burning. It has been smoldering for days now, and now a state of emergency has been declared. We can see those smoke and plumes from miles and miles away. LA officials handing out masks and air purifiers to people because we are talking about 85 million pounds of food that is decaying and burning. Officials say that this could possibly burn for weeks.
0: In Utah, a fast-moving wildfire triggering evacuations near Eureka. South of Provo, it's charred nearly 22,000 acres and is 0% contained so far. Legendary music producer Clive Davis has passed away.
2: A five-time Grammy winner and a member of the Rock and Roll Hall of Fame, Clive Davis is credited with discovering and guiding some of the biggest musicians ever, from Aretha Franklin to Earth, Wind & Fire to modern acts like Maroon 5 and Alicia Keys. A statement from his family says Davis shaped the soundtrack of countless lives and left an indelible mark on our culture. Mike Dubusky, ABC News.
0: Clive Davis was 94 years old. Michelle Franz in ABC News.
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6: Sunshine mixed with clouds at times this afternoon, with daytime highs approaching 77. Northeasterly winds 5 to 10 miles per hour. Partly cloudy skies again tonight. Lows level off around 54. Slight chance of thunderstorms tomorrow, highs around 78, mainly cloudy. Lots of sunshine Wednesday, with highs around 79, 75 Thursday. That's the weatherology forecast for AM 1300 KGLO. Right now, it's 73.
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14: Yep.
13: Okay, I guess we could start. We got so much to tackle today, and a lot of fun to have, too. Let's start with Iran. Let's get that out of the way. Where do we stand?
15: Nobody really knows, but Vice President...
14: Oh, yeah, what time is it? Right? Yeah. I mean, honest to God. Okay, go ahead.
13: You're starting off the week angry.
14: I know. It just...
13: Andres is back from vacation. He doesn't have a care in the world. He's like, I am so relaxed right now. Everybody's like coming in and they're happy. And all of a sudden, yeah, I hear Iran and you go off.
14: Oh, I know David's going to explain all this to us, but
15: I can't.
14: Like every 90 seconds today.
15: Yeah, it's like the strait's open, the strait's closed.
14: Yeah.
15: There's a deal. There's a snub. There's an acceptance. And so J.D. Vance this morning giving his report on the fresh round of negotiations with Iran.
13: Okay.
16: This is probably what we're most excited about as Americans. The Iranians have agreed to invite IAEA inspectors back into their country. That is a major milestone for the American people and the first step in permanently denuclearizing or permanently ending a nuclear weapons program in Iran. And that's exactly what we wanted to do. That's exactly what we asked to happen. We made a lot of great progress on other nuclear talks. And that leads me to the final thing that we wanted to accomplish, which is actually set up the process for the technical negotiations that will follow.
13: Yeah, okay.
15: Yeah.
13: Stock market feels good about it.
14: The technical negotiations that will follow.
15: the nitty-gritty, I guess, so we're still in the promise ring phase of this peace negotiation. I don't know, man.
14: That's a great way of putting it, actually. Yeah, right.
15: Yeah.
14: We got the promise ring. You didn't have it before, but now you have it.
8: Hold on
14: the
8: a second.
14: The engaged-to-be-engaged ring.
8: Hold yes. on. Mm-hmm. Are promise rings still a thing?
14: I don't know. Been a while for me.
8: I haven't heard about a promise ring for a long time. Just ask him.
14: I don't know.
8: It might be.
14: Did you ever give a promise ring to someone?
8: I did.
14: Oh.
15: Well, yeah. They're still selling right now.
8: Okay.
15: I see one for $590. $590, my goodness.
8: I want to know the percentage on the promise that the promise actually is fulfilled.
14: She's probably still waiting for the phone to ring. It hasn't rung yet.
8: You're talking about mine?
14: Yes.
8: Oh, I married somebody else.
14: Well, I know you did. I mean, she's waiting. The other gal you
8: No,
14: gave the...
8: she got married too.
14: Oh, okay.
8: No, it all worked out well.
14: All right, nice.
8: Other news going on. Sorry I brought it up.
14: I
8: didn't bring up promise ring. I'm just like, is that still a thing? Anyway.
14: Ask, yeah.
8: Keir Starmer, how about that? Resigned.
15: Oh, yeah.
14: He should.
8: Been predicted for weeks.
14: Terrible.
15: Yeah.
8: So hold on a second. He wept?
15: He did, yeah. So he is the sixth prime minister to resign in the last decade. The last person to serve a full term as prime minister of the UK was David Cameron, who was reelected and then resigned right after being reelected.
14: Yeah,
15: they can't keep a damn government together.
14: No, they can't.
15: Anyway, he has announced he's resigning, and yes, he got misty while he was making the announcement today.
8: Okay.
10: Yeah. And when I leave the biggest job in the country, I shall spend more time on the most important job, being the best husband I can to my fantastic wife, Vic, who has been a rock by my side.
8: What's her name?
14: Vic.
8: That's what I thought he said.
15: I thought he said Fig.
8: Fig?
14: Oh, Fig. Is her name Fig?
15: I don't know.
8: I didn't know. I thought he said Vic. And then I was seriously, Vic, for a too. Second, I'm like, hold on. Is he married to a dude?
15: It is Vic. Victoria is her name.
8: Okay. Got it. All right.
14: Not Victor.
15: No.
8: Okay. Very good. Okay.
10: Through good times and bad, I'm being the best dad I can to my beautiful children, who are my pride and my joy. Thank you very much.
8: Okay.
14: There you go.
8: Joining a long list of other manly men.
15: Yes.
8: Wept in front of people.
11: That's a vindication for a lot of people.
8: Thank you, Van Jones.
15: By the way, in about half an hour during What's Your Story, I do have another weeper coming up.
8: Really?
15: And it's another TV anchor.
14: Yes, I heard it. I did.
8: Oh, I can't wait.
14: You're familiar with some of these people. You might even know who it is.
8: It's not Kinzinger. It's not Adam Kinzinger.
11: No, one.
8: Okay.
11: You guys help. It's, you know, democracies.
8: Okay.
11: Are not defined by our bad days.
8: Yeah.
12: Crying Adam Kinzinger. He's a super crying. I never saw the guy not crying. He's always crying.
8: Keir Starmer's not a good guy.
14: No, he's not. No.
8: Okay, I'm not just poking fun because he was crying. He was terrible.
14: He was.
8: His job. And what happened there on his watch, and he's not the only one, with all the girls being raped and people not wanting to be, quote, Islamophobic, wouldn't even talk about it. And shut people down for it? Yeah, dude, you should pay a price for that.
14: Things have turned. I mean, again, I know that most people cited the economy as being the problem because it's in the tank, but the reason the economy's in the tank is because of open borders.
8: Yes, that's one of the many reasons.
14: And it was porous.
8: Oh, my
14: gosh.
8: Brutal
14: what's happened there.
8: Really bad.
14: Yeah, they hired Rick Pitino, by the way, to be the next one.
8: Good luck. Okay, so I saw this. I just reminded of this. When you were talking about, you know, the different people crying or whatever, I saw Don Lemon cry over the weekend.
14: Again?
8: Yeah, he was interviewing Kamala Harris. I don't have the clip of him getting all misty because it's been really hard for him.
14: What has been?
8: Well, ever since Minneapolis, St. Paul.
14: Well, that's his own fault.
8: I know, but he's a victim, Scott.
14: Yeah.
8: You know how this works.
14: Jeez, what do you think was going to happen?
8: But, you know, I thought on a Monday, day after Father's Day, people, you know, maybe want to be inspired. And this is one of the most inspirational messages I think you could ever hope for from Kamala Harris.
14: Oh, no.
8: I knew you'd want to hear it, Scott.
14: Well, can we discuss it afterwards as to what we have actually heard?
8: Yes, I think that's what want to do. Like, what's the takeaway from this inspiration?
14: That'd be good.
8: Okay, roll it.
17: You know, I believe that when we feel powerless, we are powerless. And when we feel powerful, we are powerful. And I believe we are powerful. And I believe, you know, Don, I really, truly believe this. We each have light inside of us.
14: Oh, God.
17: And we need to know that that is what inspires our hope as much as anything external to ourselves. And when we feel that and not allow an election or an individual to dampen that light, and instead let that light kind of carry us, in particular through moments of darkness.
8: I'm sorry, I just had to add a little music to it because I can see you're really getting into the feels right now, Scotty. I can see it.
14: It's terrible.
8: You want more, right?
14: Of course.
8: Okay.
17: That we not only act on that hope, but we inspire that hope in each other. And in particular at this moment, it is so important that we not only have hope, but that we understand that that should be a verb, which means...
8: Oh, time out, because David looks confused. Why the confusion, David?
15: Well, I mean, trying to follow her train of thought is like finding yourself in a corn maze with no entrance or exit. It's all dead ends.
14: You just keep bouncing around.
15: You're like, what? I've seen this before. What's happening?
8: Oh, yes. I think we're about 40 seconds left.
14: Oh.
8: Can you take it?
14: Yeah.
8: All right, go.
17: That hope has to go hand in hand with action. And that action includes... The overcoming the obstacles they're trying to throw in front of us in terms of access to the ballot, that hope combined with the action will result in us winning the midterms.
8: People stand in front of the ballot box, so you can't vote. That's happening, Scott. You just don't know it. Yeah.
17: That hope combined with action will allow us to celebrate Juneteenth in all of the traditions that involve good food and dance and laughter and family and community. And that we will also understand that that hope is consistent with a commitment to the fight. The fight for equality and for freedom. And
8: okay, did you get all that?
15: This is the end of the Twilight Zone episode where it pans out and the whole planet is one giant corn maze. It's just corn as far as the eye can see.
14: No! You're standing there in front of a firing squad. If you could tell me what she said, we'll put our guns down.
8: As far as hope goes?
14: Yeah, well, there's no idea. I don't even know what all this was. It's just a conglomeration of words, and you can't figure it out. And I'm sure Lemon is shaking his head like he knows. Dude. And I would love to ask him when it's over, what did she just say? What was it? What was the underlying message, Don?
15: Juneteenth came out of nowhere, too.
14: It did!
15: It's like you show up at one dead end of the never-ending corn maze, and there's the Easter Bunny. You turn another corner, there's somebody celebrating Juneteenth, and then there's a leprechaun saying Happy St. Patrick's Day.
8: Well, it is this weird thing where it feels like she is, like, in a paper bag that's wrapped up, but she's desperately trying to get out.
14: Yes.
8: Because she started into it, wandered into it, and now can't get out. So it's the hope, and then you're a light. And then
14: with the idea that you're Churchill. I mean, it's crazy.
8: But then to get out, you're like, what could get me out of this paper bag? Juneteenth! Boom, I'm punching right to get out with Juneteenth. And dancing and singing, and you're the light.
15: Where did Shoeless Joe come from? I don't understand this.
14: I'm walking out of the corner.
8: Build it, they will come.
14: Buddy, so there you go. Old southern white guy, and that's no good.
8: So there's your inspiration to kick off the week.
14: Oh, my God.
8: And you're welcome. That's all I can
14: but
8: say.
14: But it doesn't. It just gets worse.
15: Yes.
14: I don't understand.
8: She hasn't decided yet, by the way, if she's going to run. He asked me that.
14: I can only hope. I hope she runs.
8: And if you're listening right now and you're saying, why did you torture me with that piece of audio? It's this simple. I sat through 25 minutes of it. Everybody's got to suffer if I got to suffer that much. That's it. That's all I got. Smash Up Monday.
14: It's like an art house movie you're watching and you can't figure out because there is no way to figure it out.
8: Well, I had read somewhere that there was this epic word salad. This interview's an hour. I'm desperately trying to find it, and it's taken me 25 minutes of listening to all this other nonsense that I will spare you from. Yeah.
14: Yeah, the guy with the mask is wandering around.
8: I cannot wait for her to run again, and it'll
14: be. I can't either.
13: an incredible failure.
14: Oh, yes.
13: Because voters don't like her.
14: But we get this. Which
13: yes.
14: Just.
13: But when it happens,
14: yeah.
13: And there will be people screaming racism, sexism, you'll get all of it. She's not very good at
14: it. It's just McGurkin-y McGurkin all over again.
13: McGurkin-y McGurkin.
14: Wow. Yeah, it's double time McGurkin.
13: Okay, you got to explain what McGurkin is.
14: Well, McGurkin is, words, you know what the words are individually. It reads right to left, and you just think, but all cobbled together, it doesn't make any sense. And you feel dumb because you can't figure it out when nobody can.
13: Exactly.
14: You're just thinking you're not quite there on her level yet of intellect. And then you realize it's just gobbledygooky McGurkin.
13: It is a mashup Monday. Yeah. Now, bring some joy. David does this every Monday.
18: All right, it's Black Sabbath versus The Who.
14: Oh, my.
18: Who are you, Paranoid?
13: Oh, I've never heard it. Roll it.

0: Right?
1: That's really good.
0: It really does work.
1: Yeah, it does.
0: That's a great one, David. Well done.
1: Wow.
0: Who put that together?
2: That was Bill McClintock. Man, he's
1: nice
2: the master.
1: Job, man. Good work.
0: So Biden weaponized the DOJ on COVID, and someone in the know is saying that. And the five stories we're watching today coming right up.

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0: The Markley Van Camp and Robbins Show. Jamie Markley, David Van Camp, Scott Robbins, and the five stories we're watching today.
1: 1, 2, 3, 4, 5. All right, number five. Trump says the reflecting pool will likely need to be drained again because of vandals that have gone in and they're peeling up paint. And
2: I saw a guy doing that. Yeah.
1: There's also people who are out there protesting in favor of the algae. And I'm like, come on.
3: Just pro algae contingency. Who knew?
0: By the way, I saw a report on ABC that said unverified claims of vandalism.
2: I saw the guy do it. He got arrested for it.
1: All right, number four, another violent weekend in Chicago.
0: Yeah.
1: With a couple dozen people shot, at least four killed. President Trump posting on Truth Social, "Why isn't Governor Pritzker calling me for help? We could have this fixed in a month."
0: They don't want it.
3: No, they don't.
1: Number three, UK Prime Minister Keir Starmer announced he's resigning just 2 years after being elected. No prime minister has served a full term in 11 years. Number two, Vice President J.D. Vance says Iran has agreed to let nuclear inspectors in whenever a final deal is made. I'll believe it when I see it. There I said it. And then number one, meanwhile, Iran is stepping up the execution of dissidents.
0: Okay, because that's what they do.
1: Yes.
3: Yeah. Yeah, that's who they are.
0: Yeah. And we have some people in America actually rooting for Iran.
1: Yeah. Yeah.
0: Which seems, well, bad nuts crazy.
3: I mean, they're rooting against Trump. That's really what they're doing.
0: Yeah. You know what? I'm convinced, though, it wouldn't matter. They'd be rooting against J.D. Vance or Mitt Romney or John McCain or
3: right. Yeah.
0: Pretty much.
3: It's so far gone now. Yeah, I would agree.
0: Anybody else?
3: Mm-hmm.
0: Okay. Good Father's Day for everybody?
1: Yeah.
2: Yeah.
0: Excellent. Mm-hmm. Any highlight you want to share? Okay.
3: No, not really. I mean,
0: you can't because it was what? Too provocative? Is that what you're saying?
3: No, it was not too provocative.
0: Got it.
1: No, I got it.
3: Speak for yourself.
1: Stackable rolling tool case. That was awesome. Toolbox.
0: Oh, nice.
1: All my saws and stuff. I have that stowed away. It's awesome. I was very much excited about that, and people were making fun of me. That's okay.
0: Who cares? You be you, man. You know what? It is true. The most valuable thing is not so much the gift. It's what's written in the card or the written part of the card.
1: Yeah.
0: I love that stuff.
3: What the card says. Yes.
0: Yes. You know, mm-hmm. Right? And different things. Thanks for this. Thanks for that. It's like, oh, man, that's really nice.
3: Very nice.
0: That's cool.
3: Oh, good.
0: That, I'll save it for later. I saw a couple of really well done shows over the weekend. It was a little rainy, so I watched a little bit more TV than I would usually do. I don't know if you happen to see this. Rod Stewart almost fainted on stage, had to use an oxygen tank.
1: I saw that.
0: Because it was so freaking hot.
1: Yeah.
2: Well, he's old, man. I mean, jeez.
0: Isn't that ageist?
2: Well, no, I mean, but you

0: got to figure he's 80 years old and he's up there, you know, do you think I'm sexy and all that stuff. And I mean,
1: yeah, it was actually, it was Young Turks. It was the end of the
0: song.
1: That's
0: a hard one too.
1: Yeah, he was, you know, right there at the drum riser and just struggling through, man. But he's still out there doing it. This is the Markley, Van Camp, and Robin show. Props to him for that. People still want to pay to see him do it.
2: I know. I don't think I would. And I like a lot of that Rod Stewart stuff, man, but oof.
1: Yeah, I wouldn't be going to the show.
0: I saw him once, a long time ago.
1: And was it good?
0: It was good, yeah. He kicked the soccer balls into the crowd after.
1: He used to do that all the time.
0: Yeah, it was fun.
1: Didn't he get sued for that one time? Because
0: he
1: hurt somebody?
0: Hit somebody in the head or something.
1: Yeah.
0: And they claimed it.
1: Some lady.
0: Kamala, I think.
1: All right, biggest story of the day, David.
2: I am refraining from making jokes about balls and Kamala.
0: Hitting the head.
2: Hitting the head. Yeah,
1: that's good.
0: That's all you got to say.
2: Turning over a new leaf.
0: Joke writes itself.
1: Biden weaponized the DOJ. Someone on the inside knows that's coming up. Yeah.

0: Soybeans are mixed, corn and hogs are lower, cattle are up. Hello, I'm Megan Grebner with your commodity market update on Brownfield. Speed wins, that's why Stein is focused on delivering higher yielding genetics faster than the competition and why they've released more new Enlist C3 lines than any other company. Stein has yield. Soybeans are mixed on spread trade. July beans down 7 3/4 at 11:15. August beans down 6 at 11:22 1/4. Corn is lower on fund and technical selling. July corn down 5 1/2 at 4:12. September corn down 5 1/4 at 4:20. Live and feeder cattle are up, waiting on direct business to develop. Feeders have additional support from that lower moving corn. 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August feeders up 365 at 370.25. Hogs are down on technical weakness. July lean hogs down 27 at 94.75. August lean hogs down 7 at 96.65. I'm Megan Grebner for Brownfield.
1: Sunshine mixed with clouds at times this afternoon, with daytime highs approaching 77. Northeasterly winds 5 to 10 miles per hour. Partly cloudy skies again tonight, lows level off around 54. Slight chance of thunderstorms tomorrow, highs around 78, mainly cloudy. Lots of sunshine Wednesday, with highs around 79. 75 Thursday. That's the weatherology forecast for AM 1300 KGLO. Right now, it's 73 degrees.
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7: We're talking about it.
8: Yes. Mm-hmm.
7: And then you had all this stuff with the vaccines. And of course, we know now how much Fauci was involved. Because you had, on her last day, Tulsi Gabbard releasing all these files showing what Fauci had covered up. Not exactly covered in a great deal by social or by legacy media, but at least the information's out there. And a part of a Wall Street Journal story with Jay Bhattacharya, who was at Stanford at the time, and really a well-renowned doctor. I mean, he was part of that club that was, you know, people were saying, oh, you can't trust this guy.
8: Yeah.
7: I mean, he was shamed.
9: They ruined these people.
7: They were trying to ruin a lot of them.
9: They absolutely did.
7: Well-respected people. And so he was interviewed in this piece, and he talked about what the Biden administration did.
10: Almost from the beginning of the Biden administration, they weaponized government, aiming to control the speech around the treatment for COVID, the effectiveness of lockdowns, the harms of lockdowns, school closures, masks, you name it. High government officials, including inside the White House itself, would go to social media companies and threaten them, telling the social media companies who and what to censor.
7: So whenever you hear someone talk about, oh, this is an assault on democracy,
8: right?
7: You know how full of crap that is. I just don't think any of us can forget exactly what happened, and that can't ever happen again.
11: No. but it might, because yeah, there's enough might. People yeah. out there who will never hear that side of the story.
7: I know. And that is unfortunate. You try to tell people mm-hmm. a lot. You know, some people will listen, others just won't have it at all. It's just part of it. There is one community right now, apparently, that's very upset, David.
11: I'll tell you, man, this is something that in the U.S. Senate race in Texas, I think the Democrats are going to, well, it's a headwind for them, for sure. And that is, there are a lot of African-Americans in the state of Texas who are really ticked off on how the Democrat primary went down between James Tallarico and Jasmine Crockett.
7: Yeah.
11: And so Democrat Representative Jasmine Crockett, though, she's playing it up. She's still very bitter about losing the Senate primary to James Tallarico. And apparently Tallarico's campaign has been asking her to help out, go campaign. She's not calling them back.
7: Oh, just, man. No.
11: She put out a video talking about it, saying, why are y'all so obsessed with me?
7: Oh, gosh. Here we go.
12: I will say it for the record. I am not currently running for U.S. Senate. And therefore, you will not see me on the trail as if I am running for U.S. Senate. I am not running for U.S. Senate. Instead, what I have always said that I would do, whether I was the Senate nominee or otherwise, is that I will be helping down ballot candidates. But y'all are still so focused on me. Bro, like, I'm not running. I'm not running. Okay? So, like, focus on the people that are in the race. So if you have this urge to be like, oh, Jasmine this, Jasmine that, maybe use that energy towards Kim Paxton this, Kim Paxton that. Because last time I checked, no matter how much I end up being a part of the conversation, there is one person that is guaranteed not to become the next senator in the state of Texas, and that's Jasmine Felicia Crockett.
7: Oh, my
13: God. My God, the ego is unbelievable.
7: It really
13: Nobody's
7: is,
13: talking about you.
7: Oh, well, and if you don't know the inside story of what David just gave us and you saw that clip,
13: yeah,
7: you'd be saying, what the are you talking about?
13: What are you talking about?
11: Well, yeah. One, they made a big deal. So there is another candidate who had run for Senate before who was going to be in the race, Colin Allred, and he wound up dropping out to make space for Jasmine Crockett. Colin Allred was allegedly described by James Tallarico as a mediocre black man. And they made a big deal about that. Colin Allred made a big deal about that.
7: Mm-hmm.
11: And so they made it a lot about race, and there's a whole lot of people that listen to Jasmine Crockett that will not forgive that. And then also, there was the whole stunt with Stephen Colbert, where Colbert basically at the last minute before
7: voting
11: started...
7: That's right.
11: Brought him on, brought Tallarico on the show, and CBS said, hey, whoa, this is like right before an election, dude. If you're going to do this, you have to give equal time to Jasmine Crockett.
7: Mm-hmm.
11: And instead of doing that, what they did was they made this whole big deal about, oh, well, Trump is trying to censor us.
7: Right. We're the victim.
11: Yes.
7: Yeah, exactly.
11: And so they aired the interview online only. They didn't air it on the show to avoid any sort of equal time declaration or request from Jasmine Crockett's campaign, and people saw through it.
7: Yeah. God, what a mess, man.
11: And so there's part of me that's like, yeah, if I were a Democrat, I'd be a little bit ticked. Like, hey, come on, just be a team player. But at the same time, man, they propped her up until she was no longer useful to them.
7: Oh, there's no doubt about it.
13: Yesterday's news stuff with her. Yeah, I mean, so what?
7: Well, the other part, for the people inside the party, if you read at all some of the inside crap through Politico and stuff like that, a lot of Democrats did not like her at all because she was so self-serving, and that was pretty much it. And she didn't work hard.
13: Despite the fact she has that sunshiny personality.
7: She wouldn't do what she was supposed to do.
13: No.
7: It was only interested in doing the cable news hits and making splashes here and splashes there, but not actually doing work. And that was her whole gig.
13: Problematic.
7: Yes.
13: Mm-hmm.
7: Very much can be, but... Yeah, I think they all deserve each other. Tallarico, Crockett, and the rest. Yeah. Yeah, have fun. All right. It's that time. We do it a couple of times today. Go around the table. It may not be the biggest story out there, but it caught your attention. You want to bring it in. So, David, today, what's your story?
11: You know, it's been, gosh, how long has it been? About a decade since we were introduced to a guy named Nick Filipowski. He had been a sports guy on a television station in Buffalo, New York, and he resigned. Yeah. And then he wound up working across the street at a different television station. It was like a contract play. But he openly wept while talking about how much doing the 6 and 10 sports report was like life-altering for him.
7: Yes, it meant a lot to him. There's no doubt about that. I could never say he did not love his job.
11: Ugly crying, man. It was just embarrassing. Well,
7: yeah,
11: we have another one. Another local TV news person who wept on the air as he was saying goodbye to the audience that meant so much to him. Dustin Nolan, a morning anchor for NBC affiliate KWQC in Davenport, Iowa, Quad Cities.
7: Okay.
11: Delivered the dramatic news that he was stepping away from the news business.
7: Okay. Have you heard it, Scott?
13: Yeah.
7: Oh, I haven't heard it yet.
11: He's been there about 4 years, by the way. So you're not talking about a guy who's, you know, been a staple in the market for a generation.
7: Got it. Okay. Roll it.
14: I'll try to get through this. Well, before we go this morning, I have an announcement. Today is my last day here at KWQC TV 6. I have chosen to step away from the news industry. Before I say goodbye, I just want to say I hope every one of you that's allowed me to be a part of your mornings know just how important that I have taken this job. How much it means to me that you've trusted me.
7: Oh, no.
14: Folks, you've trusted me these past few years to bring you the news in the morning.
7: Oh, crap, man. I already feel bad. Yeah. Holy smokes.
13: Yeah.
7: That part where you roll that part. Oh gosh.
14: That you've trusted me these past few years to bring you the news in the morning.
7: Dang.
14: And this is a bittersweet goodbye. Yes, I'm looking forward to my next chapter in life. In life, but it's not easy to say goodbye. The hardest part of this job for me is the realization that I won't be working with Jenna anymore, because she isn't just the greatest co-anchor.
13: Greatest.
14: On the news desk. but she is the greatest co-anchor in life as well. And if you don't have Jenna in your life, I suggest you find one, because she makes dreams come true in every way another human can.
11: That's his wife. But like, you're going to see your wife at home, bro. What are you doing?
7: Whoa.
13: That was a husband-wife combo.
11: Did you hear that?
7: Yes, I did.
11: Dude.
7: Man.
11: I'm like, yeah, legendary newsman Peter Jennings announced to America that he was going to be stepping down because he was dying from lung cancer. Less emotional than that guy.
7: Oh, gosh. Hang on.
14: On the news desk.
7: That part.
11: But there's more after that. Hold on.
7: Okay, keep going. Man, the computer can't take it. Computer says I can't take any more of that audio.
13: Crashed out.
14: On the news desk. but she is the greatest co-anchor in life as well.
7: Dang, man.
13: The greatest co-anchor in life as well.
7: Okay, that nice, moment nice was, you mentioned ride. Filipowski when he said the yeah. whole thing about hockey, yeah. and he lost it. That might top that.
14: Every night she asks me about hockey.
7: I don't know, that's still incredible. That still has got to be the top.
13: There's all-timers, and then there's, you know, people that come in second. That's okay.
7: All right, you got to pick one.
14: On the news desk.
7: or...
14: Every night she asks me about hockey.
7: Oh, that's
13: no.
7: better.
13: No, it's
7: full power. Filipowski still is the king.
13: Listen, man.
7: He's still the, still the king.
13: He retains the championship.
7: Yes.
13: Weeping.
7: Oh, God.
14: Hockey.
7: I got it.
13: Oh.
7: All right, Scotty, what do you got for your story?
13: My, oh, my. Well, my story.
14: I chased my dream.
13: I chased my dream. Okay.
7: Okay, stop.
11: And it brought me here. Buffalo.
7: That's right.
14: In Buffalo.
7: Oh, I forgot about the snort. Snorts, yeah. He snorted, too. I forgot that.
14: Yeah. In Buffalo.
13: Oh.
11: He's like, Filipowski goes, I'll give him the edge as far as, like, top cringiest moment.
7: Yes.
11: Because at least Dustin Nolan didn't, like, start quoting Whitesnake and NSYNC right. or Backstreet Boys or whatever.
7: Yeah, no kidding. All right, sorry, Scotty, go ahead.
13: The William Diamond Middle School, Lexington, Massachusetts. Now, according to U.S. News and World Report, the second best performing middle school in Massachusetts. Its grounds are immaculate, student body prosperous, and performs exceptionally well in math instruction, number one in the state, by the way, and fifth overall in reading. So a great school, right, to send your kids to. As part of their curriculum, they teach about the Holocaust. As one would imagine, many schools do this. We've all learned about the Holocaust, right? And those days, and these days anyway, there's a serious problem for some of the students, Jamie.
7: Why?
13: You'll never guess who. That's the problem with it. Right on cue, Arab and Muslim students are complaining to the administration that having to learn about atrocities committed against the Jews made them feel unsafe and unheard. Whatever that means. I have no idea.
7: Well, if you need to get over that.
13: Unsafe and unheard are just the two terms used in this therapeutic establishment right now. They're nothing more than jargon, of course, used by the DEI crowd. Anytime they demand you do something, that's
7: there
13: the
7: was
13: why.
7: No student, I'll bet you, that said, I feel unheard. It was somebody else.
13: Oh, you know there was. It wrote it.
7: Yeah, okay,
13: right, yeah. Now, exactly how you teach the historical events that took place in Germany somehow has a significance that makes you feel unsafe or unheard because you're a Muslim and those were Jews that were extinguished. I don't know. But anyway, they're going to reevaluate what they're teaching in schools now. Now they're not going to make. They're not going to change anything that they heard already. They can't do that. But moving forward, they're going to soften the blow a little bit more and be more inclusive, whatever that means.
7: Yeah, what does that mean?
15: I have no idea. I think you should talk about all the Muslims that got slaughtered by other Muslims.
7: Yeah. Do it. That'd be fine, too.
13: The school said some of you felt unseen. Some of you felt like your own history, your identity, and your community was left out or erased. Some of you left that session feeling less safe, not more safe.
7: Okay.
13: We've heard from these families, and we believe you.
7: Okay.
13: Said the school.
7: Okay. Yeah, got it.
13: All right, got it.
7: Oh, by the way, for my story, you know, the terrorist attack that didn't happen at the UFC fight?
13: Oh, yeah,
7: yeah. Rogan talking about what Trump said about it. I don't know if you've heard that. It's worth a listen. That and Nimrod's in the news coming up.

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0: The Mark McVan Camp and Robbins Show. 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
0: So Joe Rogan is doing an interview with UFC fighter Justin Gaethje. Gaethje is how you pronounce it. The TH is silent. And MMA trainer Trevor Whitman, talking about concerns ahead of the fight about how vulnerable they could be to a terrorist attack. And then you hear about that threat later on. But this was part of the conversation that includes Trump in this.
3: I was honestly really nervous, Joe. I was like, dude, there's like, just again, being around everybody and something could happen. The drones that could, you know, that they stopped. Like, again, I wasn't knowing what to expect. And then till after the fight, because again, we couldn't take it in. It was a beautiful thing. And Justin,
4: I was like, if I get taken out in the middle of the cage, how legendary would that be?
5: I said to Trump, I hope we don't die in a terrorist attack. Yeah. He goes, we got to go somehow. I go, what? I mean,
4: everyone will remember it for the rest of eternity.
3: No, I'll pass.
4: Sign me up, bud. I'll pass.
5: Better the way it went.
0: Thought that was hilarious. All right, we got to get to them.
6: When the going gets tough.
7: Damn it, this is too hard.
6: The dumb get dumber.
8: All right, Dean.
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7: I love the poorly educated.
0: All right, for time's sake, I'll make this short for Nimrods. It's Meta. They've got really low employee morale right now, so they're trying to cure that. You know with what? Snacks. And that's Nimrods in the News.
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2: Here's a look at local news on KGOB. The first phase of the transition to automated sanitation collection in Mason City gets underway this week. As customers will start getting specifically designed garbage and recycling carts residents will start using in July. Public Works Director Jim Collins says the cart smart carts will start being delivered to city sanitation customers over the next week, for the use of those new carts starting the week of July 6th. Says those having their garbage picked up in the alley currently will have to switch to placing it in front of their home.
3: Everyone's going to take their garbage and their recycling to the front yards. There's not going to be any alleys. And that is for efficiency and for the truck size to accommodate them.
2: For more, head to KGLOAM.com. A third man is in jail on multiple sexual abuse-related charges. 54-year-old Sean O'Donnell has been charged with one count of secondary sexual abuse, a Class B felony, punishable by up to 25 years. Doubles two counts of assault with the intent to commit sexual abuse, each an aggravated misdemeanor. Criminal complaints filed by the Sarasota County Sheriff's Office accuse O'Donnell of sexually abusing an underage girl at McIntosh Woods State Park in Ventura sometime between September 2022 and September 2023. He's accused of committing assault with the intent to commit sexual abuse involving the same girl in May of this year at his home. The other accusation of committing assault with the intent to commit sexual abuse involves another female age 17 or younger at his home sometime between May 2023 and May of this year. O'Donnell was booked into the Sarasota County Jail on Friday. He's being held on $39,000 cash-only bond. During the July with Congresswoman Ashley Hinson says she wants Congress to get a briefing on the Iran peace deal.
4: We're not in session last week, so as many of these documents and potential agreements were coming out, they were being reported in the press, but we have not gotten an official briefing on them yet. So I think many of us want to see a briefing on the deal.
2: Hinson's a Republican from Marion, whose district includes Sarasota, Worth, Mitchell, Floyd, and Butler counties in our immediate listing area. She's running for the open U.S. Senate seat. From the KGLO Newsroom, I'm Bob Fisher reporting.
5: Soybeans are mixed, corn and hogs are lower, cattle were up. Hello, I'm Megan Grebner with your commodity market update on Brownfield. You better build bigger bins. It's just a suggestion, but regardless, be ready to maximize your per acre profits with MX Series corn by Stein. Stein has yield. Soybeans were mixed. Crush margins have dipped but are still positive, and bean oil is up on biodiesel demand expectations. The trade is waiting for more new demand from China. July beans were down 7 at 11.15 and 3 quarters. August beans down 5 and 3 quarters at 11.22 and a half. Corn was lower on fund and technical selling. Development weather forecasts generally look favorable into early July for most of the region. Traders are also monitoring harvest activity in South America. July corn was down 6 at 4.11 and a half. September corn down 5 and a half at 4.19 and 3 quarters. The wheat complex was lower on fund and technical selling. Wheat is watching U.S. winter wheat harvest results along with quibble weather. A hot, dry spell in parts of the European Union could have some impact on that crop. In Chicago, July wheat was down 8.25 at 5.97 and a half. September wheat was down 6.5 at 6.07 and a half. In Kansas City, July wheat was down 10.5 at 6.33 and a half. And in Minneapolis, July wheat was down 10 and 3 quarters at 6.12 and a quarter. Live and feeder cattle were up, waiting for direct business to develop. Feeders had additional support from the losses in corn. Fox beef was higher at midday.

0: August Live's up 72 cents at 247.35. October Live's up 102 at 241. August feeder cattle were up 382 at 370.42. Hogs were mostly lower on technical weakness. Butcher hogs were $2 higher, and the major directs were not reported. July lean hogs were down 37 at 94.65. August lean hogs were unchanged at 96.72. I'm Megan Grebner for Brownfield.
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10: The Markley, Van Camp, and Robbins Show. Jamie Markley, David Van Camp, Scott Robbins. So J.D. Vance, Vice President in Switzerland for the talks with Iran. And he brings up trash talk.
11: What we told the Iranians yesterday is when you guys engage in what us millennials might call trash talk, you can't expect the President of the United States not to respond and not to correct the record. So when they say things that aren't true, the President is going to respond to it. I'm going to respond to it. Americans are going to respond to it. When they make threats that aren't rooted in reality, they have to accept that the President of the United States is actually going to set the record straight. That's all that happened. So yes, there was a little bit of threatening, there was a little bit of whining, but at the end of the day, the talks continued and we made great progress.
10: Okay. Except Iran now is saying, we didn't agree to let any inspectors in.
12: It's just, yeah. The beat goes on, man.
10: Yeah.
12: It's just,
13: yeah. It's what they do. They lie all the time. They may have told them in private that they were going to let this happen. And then publicly, they're like, well, no, we're not going to do that.
10: Yes. I do think a lot of people are exhausted with the whole thing. Yes.
12: Well, it does. It makes you weary because you just, it just changes. Every 20 minutes, you got something else that's happened.
10: Yes.
12: After the agreement's already done.
10: Yes. A lot of people not happy with it. Other people are trying to say, let's keep the whole thing in perspective of what's happened over 47 years. I get it. But, yeah, there's some fatigue there.
12: Two is bootleg Hamas T-shirts. They want to put a damper on that.
10: That's too bad.
12: Yeah, they want only official merch.
10: Right.
12: Mm-hmm.
10: Not the cheapies.
12: Yeah.
10: Well, and if you get caught selling it, you're beheaded.
12: Well,
10: they don't mess around.
12: There's a steep penalty attached to it.
10: There's no doubt.
13: There's no fines.
12: Yeah, but
10: got that right.
12: We go right to the punishment page. Yes,
10: David, you have a story from a local news affiliate.
13: I do. Yes. Yeah. So Oakland, they've actually been making some progress on crime because they've actually started putting people in jail. and then done some other things, like, you know, the violence interruption, all that kind of stuff. They're actually trying to reach out to the people that they know are going to be a problem and try to head that off at the pass. Great. Okay. As long as the punishment side is there, that kind of program can work, by the way.
12: Yeah.
13: But KTVU somehow found the bad news about fewer car break-ins happening. A decline in car break-ins across Oakland is being welcomed as a public safety win, but is also contributing to a downturn for some local auto glass repair businesses. That's a real story on KTVU. Here's part of the report.
12: Okay.
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3: This phenomenon is not a one-off. Fox 2 reached out to roughly a half dozen glass repair shops in Oakland, and all tell a similar tale. Business is down substantially.
6: About 35%.
12: Hold on. You know what they need to do?
7: Huh. What was that?
12: Get in touch with the Southern Law Poverty Center, or whatever they're called. They could go in there and bash some windows for
13: them. There you go.
12: Or pay somebody to do it to drum up business.
7: It's got to be money involved, yeah.
12: I mean, they do it with racism. Yes. I'm sure they could do it with glass.
7: Well, sure.
12: I'm an idea guy. 40.
6: Yeah, it's a lot. We've taken quite a hit.
3: The reason for the decline could be linked to several factors, including a corresponding decrease in auto break-ins.
12: What?
3: According to the Oakland Police Department crime dashboard, those types of crimes are down 37% year-to-date.
12: I would think you would want more crime.
13: It's like, I get that maybe there's kind of a story there, but at the same time, you don't have to find every angle, right?
12: No, this is just a good thing.
13: This is the same outlet that, by the way, what was that, like 13 years ago? Remember that Asiana Airlines crash?
12: Yeah.
13: Went down, and they claimed that they found the pilots' names and the flight crew's names, and those names included Sum Ting Wong and Bang Ding Ao.
7: I do remember that, yes. Same outlet, huh?
13: Yes, same outlet. Yes.
12: Man, oh, man. Cancer's cured, but...
13: Yeah.
12: The health industry is not making the profits they used to make.
13: Chemotherapy companies are they're losing money.
12: Hemorrhaging. It's incredible.
7: Might be the fact that maybe people took their cars and left.
12: Well, that's possible, too.
7: Yeah.
12: You never know. I don't know if you happen to see this. You know, different roundups about, you know, Father's Day. And the New York Times had this piece that was talking about transgender dads. This was an op-ed.
7: Transgender dads?
12: Yeah.
7: That were moms became dads?
12: The article in question, a guest essay titled, To My Daughter, My Gender Was Never Complicated. Okay, it used a comic strip style to explore the trials and travails of a trans-identifying woman's foray into fatherhood. I'll just read from this. This is from the Daily Wire. The frames reveal that the author, Zach Elams, had been identifying as male for years, but had not officially announced to everyone that she was trans. But once she had a daughter, she had to learn to talk about things, in part because her daughter asked questions in public that made it necessary. In one frame, while at a public pool, the daughter drew stares by asking, "How did you grow a mustache if you were a lady?" In another, the daughter announced after school, "I told my friends at school that mom made you a cake when you got your surgery." The moral of the story, as the article played out, was that the daughter was ultimately so accepting of her gender that she realized it was adults who made things complicated, and that helped her to embrace her male identity. Okay. Now, I got to that part of the story, and I had to reread part because I was confused of what the real sex of the parent was. I know I'm a little slow on the uptake sometimes, but can you tell me, Scott?
7: Not really, because you got the mustache.
13: Yeah. I assumed a female that
7: female
13: now
7: to male.
13: Male.
12: So, what are you saying?
7: Could be male to female, though.
12: If I just asked you this parent, dong or no dong?
7: Dong.
12: Wrong.
13: Yeah, I'd say no dong.
7: Wrong on the dong?
13: Something Wong, yes.
7: Run full circle on this one.
12: Okay. In fact, yes.
3: Wrong!
12: Yes. No, it's the trans... Wait a second, wouldn't that be a trans man then?
13: Yes.
8: But that's where I got confused, the way that read, but it's actually a woman that's saying she's a dude. But the daughter was accepting, but it was adults that made it complicated.
12: Doesn't go that way as often, does it?
13: Well, I like, too, how...
8: Not as often, though.
13: No. There's always
8: not as many advantages.
13: There's always these types of essays that come out, and especially when it's told through the eyes of somebody's child.
8: Of course.
13: It's always it always turns into, I had a kid to basically validate myself.
8: Yes.
13: You're a narcissist, then. That's not the goal of parenthood.
8: 100%. Yeah, different people were commenting on this. Matt Taibbi, who, I mean, used to always be on the left.
12: Hey, Rolling Stone magazine.
8: Yeah. Today's New York Times editorial on Father's Day is an all-timer, he put out there on X. Again, don't know where to put it on the funny versus horrifying axis.
12: Very simple. Yeah, that's a tough one.
8: And then Alex Berenson. I want to congratulate the New York Times for perfectly catching how the cultural elite view men and fatherhood this Father's Day. Yes to the Times, being a dad is something you do to feel better after having your, I can't say that word, the T word, for boobies.
12: Oh, no, you can't say that one.
8: The T's cut off. Mm-hmm. Cannot make it up. It is bonkers, man. Just...
12: Well, and I'm sure, and it was, the story doesn't mention that, or nothing does there, that the child is gender fluid as well.
8: It does not mention that.
12: Because that's usually the case.
8: Yes. Or the woke parent that has, you know, three or four kids that just happen to identify.
12: Yeah, they identify that way.
8: Yeah, exactly.
12: When the odds are astronomically against something like that happening.
8: Of course. But don't ever say social contagion.
12: Right, I know. I can't say that. No, it's, that it's not a purse that you have, you know, a coach purse. And your child is this, so
8: he's exactly
12: going into social circles. Yeah.
8: Yeah.
12: Yeah.
8: Okay. A lot of sports were watched over the weekend, and, you know, not a lot of attention really is paid to the World Cup, as you would think, since we are the host country.
12: Mm-hmm.
8: United States has won a couple.
12: Yeah.
8: Pretty
12: doing
8: much
12: better
8: already
12: than everybody thought, I think.
8: Yeah.
12: Right now.
8: But it is this story that has gotten a lot of attention. People from other countries coming here and loving the United States.
12: Yes. Oh, big time.
8: And you have another example of this, David?
13: Was an Australian guy who discovered Texas Roadhouse.
8: Oh, I bet he loved it.
13: Yeah.
8: Okay, roll it.
9: Yeah, I don't normally go to fancy restaurants, but like I'm in America with my son, so I'm like, let's go to Texas Roadhouse. It's unbelievable. First of all, they give you these peanuts. You can eat as many as you want. Then they come out and they put this bread on the table, and I'm like, I didn't order the bread. It's like, oh, that's free. And this bread is, it's as nice as bread can possibly be. It's got this fancy butter. And they give you the Coke. Of course, it's America, so it's unlimited refill. You just leave there so happy. And then Australians are like, yeah, but in America, you've got to tip. No, you don't have to tip. You want to tip. These people are the most wonderful people in the world. I don't even know why you Americans are so angry all the time. You guys have Texas Roadhouse in your country. You should just be walking around wanting to hug everybody.
8: Yeah. That's fantastic.
13: I love that.
8: I know. You know, these liberal women, seriously, we say this all the time, go to another country for a while.
12: Yeah.
8: Man.
12: Texas Roadhouse want to hug people.
8: Yes.
12: That's a line they should use.
8: James Tallarico had a line we got to get to. And the five stories we're watching today coming right up.

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0: The Markley Van Camp and Robbins Show. Jamie Markley, David Van Camp, Scott Robbins, thank you for being here. It's time for the five stories we're watching today.
1: 1, 2, 3, 4, 5. Number five, U.S. Senate candidate out of Texas, James Tallarico, the Democrat running against Ken Paxton, says, well, he has looked to self-described trans queer Latinx activist Roberto Henderson Espinoza for inspiration to overcome his whiteness and masculinity.
2: Unbelievable. I read that story, too. It's sickening.
3: Well, what are you doing to overcome your whiteness and masculinity, Scott? He's doing the work.
2: Taking the advice. There's like three different...
1: It's a lot. So Henderson Espinoza uses he, they programs, pronouns, and self-describes as mixed.

0: full term in 11 years. Number two, Vice President J.D. Vance says Iran has agreed to let nuclear inspectors in whenever a final deal is made. Iran is denying that now. They're saying the Strait of Hormuz is closed, blah. Wake me up when something's done.
1: Yeah,
0: when you can show me some demonstrable progress here. All right. And then number one, this one does make me nervous a little bit. The U.S. Treasury Department has given a 60-day waiver allowing for the production, delivery, and sale of Iranian oil. That's immediate access to oil revenues, with a few exceptions being carved out.
2: Okay. People are not going to be happy about that. See what it means. Did happen to see this with World Cup coverage. The BBC. You know, it's much bigger in other countries than it is in the United States.
1: Yeah.
2: Well, they hosted a World Cup studio show last week, and it was right after a match at Houston Stadium. And the show had an AI-generated image of Houston skyline in the background. They said, which was mostly accurate, except one thing. The left side had rolling foothills and mountains.
1: In Houston? In
2: yes. Houston, huh? Your hometown, David. How is the skiing there?
0: Yeah. Well, it's great. Yeah. The highest elevation is I-10. Yeah. I mean, the rolling mountains. It's like, is this Austria or the Gulf Coast?
1: Going down I-10 and roller skates.
2: apparently, the BBC hasn't commented on this yet.
1: Well, that's dumb.
2: But, of course, locals noticed, and the comments section is filled. You know, the Houston Mountains actually gorgeous this time of year.
0: There's always snow on the top, actually. A lot of people don't know that.
2: Somebody said they should just do this. Build some mountains. Good for tourism. Why not?
1: Build some mountains.
2: I tore my ACL skiing on that mountain back in the summer of 2020. Yeah.
0: That reminds me of some of the, like, one of the Madden video games where you, like, start out in high school or something and then you make your way into the NFL.
2: Right.
0: And they would have the fake stadiums. And one of them was in Sugar Land, Texas, which is just outside of Houston.
2: Mm-hmm.
0: And there were, like, mountains and cactuses all over the place. Those aren't a thing in Sugar Land, Texas. It's a swamp.
2: Right. The Houston Rockets tweeted out, just another beautiful day in the Houston Alps. Yeah, thought that was pretty good.
1: Oh, man.
2: Also saw a story, Scott, get your reaction to it. That cats might not reduce your stress as much as you thought.
1: No, well.
2: They tracked nearly 200 dog and cat owners, collecting almost 8,000 real-time reports about mood, stress levels, interactions with their pets. So they do say the good news is spending time with dogs or cats make people feel happier in the moment. But both types of pets provided similar emotional boosts. But when it came to stressful situations, researchers found something surprising. Neither dogs nor cats appeared to reduce the emotional impact of stress.
1: Hmm.
2: And during upsetting moments, playing with a cat was actually linked to a stronger negative emotion.
1: Hmm.
2: Do you find this to be true?
1: No, I don't, actually. No, I find my cats to be stress relievers more than stress makers. But they can be stress makers when they tear up the furniture.
2: Oh, yeah. Have you had that still?
1: Yeah.
2: Really?
1: Yeah.
2: Like the newer stuff?
1: Yeah.
2: That you got since you got married?
1: Yeah.
2: Oh, buddy.
1: Yeah, just one of the couches.
2: It's one. No. It's not all the couch, just the one main one where most people sit.
1: Well, my wife was like, well, we need to keep the cats off the furniture. I'm like, how are we going to do that? That's after we got married. That's almost impossible.
2: Can you do it, David?
0: It's tough.
1: Cats,
0: man.
1: It's tough.
0: Yeah, it's tough to keep them off the furniture.
2: Okay.
1: Yeah, you pretty much got to live with it and... But they also sharpen. I got things to put their claws in, too.
2: They sharpen their claws on the furniture?
1: Yeah, they do.
2: Oh, dang. Yeah.
0: Well, I sent you
2: and then
0: a
2: it's really, you're not supposed to declaw them anymore, isn't that the
1: No, you can't. No, you don't want to do that. No.
2: You can't? Like, they outlawed it?
1: It's really, really, really awful.
2: Okay.
1: I mean, the cat
2: that used to be a thing. I don't know. I'm not a cat person.
1: Yeah.
2: I have no idea.
0: Really there, I sent you a picture of that spray that really does work.
1: Yeah.
0: You can put on the couch and the cats won't touch it.
2: Okay. You never got it?
1: No. I don't remember.
0: It was like 3 years ago.
2: Oh, my gosh.
1: Yeah, you got to send it to me again.
2: This is the Markley Van Camp and Robin show.
1: My wife listening right now, she's like, yeah, send like 10 bottles, David.
0: I'm not sending you the bottles. You're going to have to go buy it yourself.
1: No,
2: dude, you forwarded him like everything.
0: Yeah.
2: Like all you had to do is like click buy.
1: I don't remember that. That's weird. I have no memory of that. That's strange. But that's all right, David. I believe you.

0: Yeah.
1: Well, I'm a witness. I remember.
2: No, I know. That's fine. I mean, if he sends it to me again, I'll make sure to order this time.
1: Okay.
2: Because I would do about anything. I'd dip them in chocolate. Now, if it meant they weren't going to do it.
1: Dip them in chocolate.
2: Well, that's just a saying.
1: I gotcha. Okay. I've
0: heard that saying before.
2: I know. No, nor will you ever again.
1: James Tallarico said, I know what being a man is all about. I can't wait to hear this clip. I haven't heard it. And a round of What's Your Story coming right up.

0: Sunshine mixed with clouds at times this afternoon, with daytime highs approaching 77. Northeast winds 5 to 10 miles per hour. 55 tonight. Slight chance of thunderstorms tomorrow. Highs level off around 78. Cloudy skies with a few peaks of sun. High temperatures reach up to 79 Wednesday under mainly clear skies. 75 Thursday. That's the weatherology forecast for AM 1300 KGLO. Currently 73.
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15: KGLO.
16: Yeah. This is the Democrat running for U.S. Senate out of Texas.
17: He's some sort of plastic guy. Anyways.
16: He's like 37. He's about my age. Still has a joint checking account with his mom. I'm pretty sure he was breastfed up until his senior year of high school. That was just a joke, but I wouldn't be surprised. But yes, he was on, James Tallarico was on MS Now. Part of the conversation was titled, I'm not making this up, GOP seeks to paint Dem males as unmasculine. No, the GOP is just pointing it out.
17: Got nothing to do with it. Yeah, look at the guy. Listen to him.
18: Pretty much it, yeah.
17: Please.
16: Tallarico, he's going to set the record straight.
18: Okay.
19: What being a man is all about. It's taking responsibility. It is upholding your commitments to your family and to your neighbors. It's doing the right thing even when no one is watching. It's that strength, that character, that integrity.
18: By the way, I just want to point something out. This keeping commitments to your family makes sense.
16: Yeah.
18: To your neighbors. What kind of commitment do you make to your neighbor? Only Democrats talk like that. Regular people don't talk like that.
16: Are you talking about like staying within the HOA guidelines? Or I mean, that's
18: exactly.
16: Okay,
18: right.
16: Sure.
17: Cleaning up after yourself with a dog.
16: Yeah.
18: Okay, whatever.
19: Real men don't lie and cheat their way through life. They don't enrich themselves by stealing from other people. They don't sell their soul to the highest bidder. I said it at that event.
18: Okay.
19: Real men serve others. Weak men serve themselves.
18: Mm-hmm.
19: And so I'm looking forward to having this debate about what it means to be a man, because they're trying to define it one way. And a lot of young men, the young men that are coming to our events, they're trying to figure that out in this changing world. And I want to provide them a different understanding of what being a man is all about.
18: Yeah.
19: And I think it's resonating with people.
18: You'd want your son to run.
16: Yeah.
18: Run from that.
16: I mean, the individual theses that he lays out there, I don't disagree with, but that's not... But Republicans aren't just out there being like, yes, being a real man means you cheat and lie and steal all the time.
18: Of course not.
16: That's not what anybody's arguing, so it's a straw man argument. And then for that guy, the children of the corn dude, to be out there, you know, trying to say, I can redefine what masculinity is when, I mean, dude, I mentioned it during the top five things.
18: Mm-hmm.
16: He looks to a self-described trans queer Latinx activist, Roberto Henderson Espinosa, as his inspiration to overcome his whiteness and masculinity. He talked about it on the podcast a few years ago about how this, again, what is it, trans queer Latinx activist helps him overcome his whiteness and masculinity.
19: My imagination is also just limited by my own background and identity, right? My whiteness, my masculinity, all those things limit my imagination about what's possible. So I have to continually press against that to try to expand the limits of what I'm dreaming of for our community. And that's where, you know, Dr. Robin, your book helps me do that. And
18: oh my gosh.
16: Your book.
18: Real men don't talk like that.
16: No.
18: They don't.
17: There's nothing real.
18: They
17: about
18: tell
17: it.
18: The truth. Yeah. Even

0: when it costs them something.
1: Well, they're talking about the book Activist Theology, which is about lays out a brand of progressive religious values aimed at fighting interlocking supremacies.
0: Okay.
2: It's always those words, interlocking supremacy. I mean, you know what?
0: Yes.
2: I don't know what the hell any of this means.
0: Like whiteness.
2: Interlocking supremacy.
0: You're guilty.
1: Yes.
0: Well, tell that to the kid born into poverty in Kentucky.
1: Yeah.
0: Shut the hell up.
1: Well, this person is also calling for transing religion as one approach to methodically dismantle the logic of the norm that grounds the reproduction of binarisms and theologies of complementarity.
2: Oh, make it stop. Just...
0: Oh, gosh.
2: It is. It's just a cluster of words strung together.
0: Oh, yeah.
2: That, again, and they want you to think that you're just not quite smart enough to figure it out. Yeah. But you got to nod your head in agreement because you don't want to be that guy. Of course I understood it. Yeah, absolutely did.
0: Yeah, but you always look up to the people that push back on nonsense like that.
2: I do.
0: We all do.
2: Yeah.
0: Here's another politician, looks like in a little bit of trouble. Ruben Gallego. You remember the senator?
1: Oh, yeah. Swalwell's best friend.
2: Yeah.
0: Right.
2: Weren't they roomies?
1: Yeah.
2: Yeah.
0: Not only roomies, they shared money together.
2: Did they?
0: Yes.
2: Well, I mean, somebody's got to pay utilities, somebody the rent, right? Or
0: well, it's campaign money.
2: Oh, okay. Well, that's different.
0: Yes. Politico had this story, talking about the campaign finance records. And Ruben deployed donor funds to cover travel for his family, childcare, and a trip to the Super Bowl.
2: Well, generous donors.
0: And some, I suppose, don't even care where the money goes to because they're just greasing the wheels.
2: Oh, they're just buying a politician.
0: Yeah. So it may or may not, you know, matter to them. But you're not supposed to do that. Man, oh, man.
2: Him and Swalwell.
0: Yeah, all these people, the public servants, right?
2: Yeah.
0: They know what reward is if they get that gig.
1: Yeah.
2: Yes.
0: Got money coming in from all kinds of places, and you can abuse it, well, as long as you don't get caught. But some of them are getting caught, so we'll see what happens with Gallego. All right, it's that time. We do it a couple of times a day. Go around the table. It may not be the biggest story out there, but it caught your attention. You want to bring it in. So, David, what's your story here?
1: Well, there's a lot of talk about the reflecting pool on the National Mall because Trump drained it, then repainted the bottom of it, and then the paint is peeling back. There have been some people busted for vandalism, and there's algae growing in it. Trump is saying, well, we may have to drain the reflecting pool once again. Well, some losers over the weekend decided to go to the reflecting pool in D.C. to protest in favor of the algae. They're rooting on algae.
2: Algae people.
0: How big of a loser do you have to be to spend your time over the weekend doing that?
3: Let's go, algae, let's go! Let's go, algae, let's go! Let's go, algae, let's go! Woo! Yeah, algae!
2: Okay. Whatever.
1: Well, the Daily Beast shared a photo of a dead duckling that had washed up in the reflecting pool. The Daily Beast says not only has it caused an abundance of unsightly algae and peeling paint, but also dead wildlife. They're claiming that yes, a duck was killed because there was some low grade hydrogen peroxide poured in, which is like that's not a thing.
0: They're killing ducks
1: They're
0: now.
1: They're killing ducklings.
0: Oh, yeah. I'm sure we're going to hear a whole lot more about it before the 4th of July.
2: Never had a chance to fulfill his duck life.
0: Yeah, no kidding.
2: Because of the president. Yeah,
0: it's very sad.
2: Yes.
0: All right, Scotty, what do you got for your story?
2: Oh, well, President Trump has put states on the hook for waste, fraud, and abuse. We know that.
0: Mm-hmm.
2: Going on, particularly with the food stamp program. And people lost their mind. The Supplemental Nutrition Assistance Program. So we go to Michigan now, and Michigan said, "Hey, you can't look at our data. We're not giving it to you, federal government." So there was a reporter, Scott McClellan, from Real Clear Politics, who looked into this, and he got some access to it. According to state and local records, over the past 3 years, Michigan has paid more than $4 million in food stamp funding to people with out-of-state addresses. They don't live there. State law requires food stamp recipients to live in the state for obvious reasons. It's one thing, they say, to let Michigan residents use their food stamps across state lines. Many people live near the borders. You got Ohio, you got Indiana, you got Wisconsin there. It's another thing entirely to pay money to people who don't live in Michigan. Michigan officials now, they say, have known about this problem for years. Yet they've allowed this theft of the government services to grow worse over time. In 2024, the state sent 1.6 million out-of-state addresses, 1.9 million in 2025. And last year, Michigan, by the way, sent 3,177 food stamp payments to out-of-state residents. So almost 4,000 people who don't live there
4: feeding America
2: receiving food stamps from Michigan. And they've done nothing about it. They've known about it. They've done nothing about it. But now they're howling because Trump has stepped in going, hey, we're going to cut you off from the federal money until you stop this nonsense.
0: Yeah.
2: Of course, he's a racist for that. You know that. But
0: of course he is.
2: At any rate. Okay.
0: So over the weekend, for my story, saw a couple of shows. That show, I Will Find You on Netflix, was pretty good.
2: I haven't seen that one yet.
0: It was pretty good. Also watched the movie, and I was somewhat interested in this. If you're a dude and you're like, okay, like a date type of movie that I could stomach, sometimes they're hard to find. But that movie, Song Song Blue.
2: Oh, yeah.
0: I saw Hugh Jackman,
2: on there, yeah.
0: Kate Hudson. Like, I read a couple of reviews. I'm like, that could be enjoyable. We got some music. It's a Neil Diamond music.
2: Well, the guy's a Neil Diamond tribute artist, right?
0: Yes, and it was based on a somewhat, at least somewhat of a true story.
2: Yeah.
0: So I was kind of interested in it. And so we're watching the movie, my wife and I, and, you know, it's enjoyable. And, by the way, I'm not going to spoil the entire thing, but a little spoiler alert. I don't, if you've read about the movie, you know this part. I didn't know it. There's a scene where Eddie Vedder calls this guy. Eddie Vedder of Pearl Jam. You're like, is this real? Did they write this into the movie? Did this really happen?
2: Mm-hmm.
0: And they were talking about Pearl Jam wanted this couple to open for them. Now, in real life, that did not happen. But I look it up. They did play with Pearl Jam during Pearl Jam's encore in Milwaukee in 1995. So as we're watching this unfold, all of a sudden, I look at my wife, I go, we were at that show. Oh, my gosh, that was the encore.
2: Oh, that's weird.
0: Isn't that crazy?
1: That's awesome.
0: It's also an inside joke with my wife and I because, you know, we were both into the band at that time, 30 years ago. And I remember the day after the concert, we were talking about it. And I'm like, I don't remember seeing you as much into a show. You were singing. And so anytime we've heard Even Flow over the last 30 years, I'm like, you feel like singing? And then, you know, we give each other the business all the time. And I'll go, Even Flow! Is it like this or whatever?
2: Good stuff.
0: And I'm like, that was the Even Flow concert. She's like, you got to be kidding me. I'm like, no, we were there. Then that was the encore. And at the time, I had no idea who these people were.
2: Were they just out there? Were they introduced? Or?
0: No, Eddie Vedder brings them on.
2: And introduces them. Hey.
0: Yeah, you local, you know, really big around here, Lightning and Thunder, because that's the parts they play in the movie.
2: Wow.
0: And they did Forever in Blue Jeans.
2: Pearl Jam did.
0: Eddie Vedder sang it with them.
2: Oh, my God.
0: Yeah, that was part of the encore.
2: Wow.
0: That was a year after you and I and my wife and some other friends were at a Pearl Jam show in Chicago.
2: Yeah.
0: But yeah.
2: That's wild.
0: Isn't it?
2: Yeah.
0: So anyway, that was all part of watching that movie. And I would say, okay, different people say, what a feel-good movie. Yeah. Kind of sad, too. I'll just say that.
2: Yeah.
0: That's all I'll say. But yeah, just kind of wild that went down the way it did.
2: Do you like Tribute X, by the way?
0: Some.
2: I saw one this weekend, the Tom Petty one. It was really good.
0: Yeah, when they do it right, man, it can be a lot
2: exactly,
0: of fun.
2: Exactly, I agree.
0: I think that's true. Okay, pickleball player and a felony, what's that about? Nimrod's in the news in just a few, and a news update coming up.

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0: The Markley Van Camp and Robin Show. You know, a lot of people talk about the weight loss injections because the results do look dramatic. But a lot of people don't like needles. And even more people look at the different side effects that they can bring on, and they're like, I definitely don't want that. I don't want to be wearing a diaper or anything like that. So if you want to lose weight, significant weight, but you don't want needles, or depends, there is something else that works for a whole lot of people.
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1: Tom Danz, he was appointed by Trump as the chair of the United States Arctic Research Commission in December. And during or in an article in The New Yorker, the author writes, when I met him for lunch in Washington earlier this year, he declined to speak further on the record except to articulate a narrow, symbiotic vision for the future with Greenland and the United States. And the quote is this: my view is that the United States could take all the seafood Greenland could produce and cut out the middleman and keep it from China, and you could bring back all you can eat shrimp at Red Lobster. All right. I've heard enough. This sounds like a deal. Let's rock and roll.
2: Done.
0: Absolutely. All right. Got to get to Nimrods. Here we go.
3: When the going gets tough.
4: Damn it, this is too hard.
3: The dumb get dumber.
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4: I love the poorly educated.
0: All right. Nimrods in the News. We go to Florida. St. Augustine, you know, there's a lot of pickleball going on in Florida, a lot of pickup games, and this is what was going on there. It took a violent turn when this woman assaulted a stranger she was playing with, hit him in the head with her paddle multiple times, causing several cuts and a large amount of blood.
2: Dang.
0: It's crazy. The assailant, a woman named Michelle Bannister, she told police it was necessary to stop a, quote, violent attempt to attack her son. The deputies say there was no imminent threat to her kid. And it's unclear how old the son was, but old enough to play. And the police believe Michelle was enraged because the guy had critiqued the son's play. Like, maybe he wasn't dinking the right way. Maybe he wasn't. Maybe he's stepping in the kitchen. I don't know what's going on. Not sure. But she's been charged with felony aggravated battery with a deadly weapon and false identification because she gave police a fake name calling herself Ayanna Lay before
1: you don't think
0: officers tracked her down. I know.
2: I think you're calling Moe's with that one.
0: And then they talked to some people that often play pickleball there and manage it and stuff, and this is what this lady said.
6: That wouldn't be the one who I would pick that would be feisty at all, that would have trouble coming his way. It would hurt a lot.
0: Yeah, that would hurt. My gosh, man.
2: Dang.
0: Boom, boom, boom, boom. Don't tell my kid how to play pickleball. And that's Nimrods in the News.

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4: Smile, buddy.
3: Come on, smile. Oh, honey, he's still not smiling.
4: Maybe he's not a smiler.
3: Yeah, maybe he's just not a happy baby.
4: Maybe he's just being a boy. You know how boys are.
3: Or maybe he's teething. Oh, poor baby, I think his gums hurt.
4: Maybe he's just tired.
3: Or maybe his tummy hurts. 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
4: Maybe he's not ticklish.
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6: From ABC News, I'm Michelle Franzen. Iran and the U.S. signaling that talks are advancing on a permanent peace deal following the first round of negotiations in Switzerland. Vice President J.D. Vance says Iran agreeing to let international nuclear inspectors back into the country. ABC's Tom Sufi Burridge is in Lucerne.
7: Those inspectors from the International Atomic Energy Agency were already very much part of the verification process. So, I mean, it's not an additional win by the Trump administration in terms of these negotiations. And the vice president was very clear. He conceded that, you know, there is still a long way to go.
6: In Qatar, officials say 13 people are dead and at least 66 injured following reports of an explosion at a factory in Ras Laffan. The Interior Ministry says the incident occurred due to a technical malfunction during operations. Less than 2 weeks before July 4th festivities marking America's 250th birthday, problems persist with the multi-million dollar renovation of the Lincoln Memorial Reflecting Pool. Here's ABC's Elizabeth Schulze.
8: Just 2 weeks after President Trump completed his more than $16 million renovation of the iconic Reflecting Pool, he now says it will need to be drained and repaired immediately. Last week, pieces of that new coating that the president applied to describe as an American flag blue color began peeling off. Trump now claims that vandalism is to blame, but he's provided no evidence to prove it.
6: Tributes are coming in for legendary music producer Clive Davis following his death today. He is credited for discovering music icons, including Aretha Franklin and Whitney Houston, along with Barry Manilow and Billy Joel. Davis, in a 2011 interview, remained humble when asked about his so-called Midas touch for finding and nurturing huge stars.
9: I never knew I had them. I never knew this was going to turn out to be a talent or a gift. It was a pure accident. It was a lucky break.
6: Davis was 94 years old. You're listening to ABC News.
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6: UK's Prime Minister Keir Starmer announcing today he's resigning following pressure within his own party to step down. He'll stay on as Prime Minister until elections are held in July. ABC's James Longman is outside 10 Downing with more.
14: He made it clear he was very proud of his track record in office. But really, Keir Starmer, what he did there was cast himself as someone who got Labour re-elected, electable again after so many years in opposition with an enormous landslide. Clearly very, very proud of that. And he says with good grace he's decided to hear what the Labour Party is saying, and they want him to leave.
6: Andy Burnham, who is seen as a top candidate to replace Starmer, sworn in today as MP for Makerfield. Former Federal Reserve Chair Alan Greenspan has died.
15: Appointed by Ronald Reagan, Alan Greenspan knew the global economy was changing, as he once told Congress.
16: It's becoming increasingly conceptual and less physical, more services and less physical goods.
15: Greenspan oversaw a period of unprecedented prosperity through the 1990s, but his policies were later blamed for contributing to the housing crisis and global recession of 2008.
6: ABC's
15: Brian Clark,
6: Brian
15: ABC
6: Clark.
15: News.
6: Greenspan was 100 years old. His wife, Andrea Mitchell from NBC, says he died from complications of Parkinson's. In Southern California, fire crews continue to battle flare-ups of the massive warehouse fire in Boyle Heights in East Los Angeles. It's been burning since Wednesday. Michelle Franzen, ABC News.
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19: Sunshine mixed with clouds at times this afternoon, with daytime highs approaching 77. Northeast winds 5 to 10 miles per hour. 55 tonight. Slight chance of thunderstorms tomorrow. High clouds, then sun tomorrow. Daytime highs approaching 77. Lots of sunshine Wednesday, with daytime highs approaching 79. 75 Thursday. That's the weatherology forecast for AM 1300 KGLO. Currently,
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0: The Markley, Van Camp, and Robbins Show. Jamie Markley, David Van Camp, Scott Robbins. I heard somebody talking about this over the weekend, talking about deportations are wrong. All deportations.
1: All of them, yes.
0: The left, the crazy left, has taken over the Democratic Party.
1: Oh, for sure, yeah.
0: I mean, it's not like this is some wild statement. It's you just get more used to it every day.
1: Yeah. Well, this is Democrat congressional candidate Daria Lisa Avila Chevalier says that, yes, all deportations are wrong.
0: What's your name again?
1: Daria Lisa Avila Chevalier.
0: Just being ornery doing that to you, David. Sorry. Okay. Here we go.
27: And the reason I say that is because we have a criminal system. It is imperfect, but it exists. And it is one that if we accept as the process by which we want to engage with these issues, right, the issues of harm, issues of criminality, what have you, then we need to make sure that it is one that, that isn't also discriminatory on the basis of where people were born, right?
0: I agree. They should all do way more time than what they're doing right now.
1: No
0: matter where they're from. Longer jail sentences. Yeah. Yes.
27: Right? To subject someone who has committed a crime to both a criminal system and then additionally to an immigration system that also detains them in the very same facilities that criminal people who are convicted of criminal convictions are also held, right? And then deported and ripped away from everything they know and love, that is also punishment. And that is punishment not on the basis of the crime they committed because they already served their time when they were processed in the criminal system. It is double punishment. And if we truly believe that double jeopardy is something that is unconstitutional, something that is unethical, something that is against the principles of equality in
0: double
27: this country,
0: jeopardy.
27: We cannot subject people to that on the basis of...
0: Is she still talking?
1: Yes.
0: What?
1: Basically, it re-victimizes a criminal if you deport them after they serve a prison term.
2: Well, see, I understand that. I understand what you just said.
1: Yes.
2: She lost me about halfway through it because there were exit ramps and she kept blowing by them.
1: It's the filibuster. That's what the left loves to do when they're making
2: an
1: argument.
2: You're right.
1: Because the basic argument of, well, it re-victimizes a violent criminal if you deport them just because they are here illegally, that argument makes no sense to anyone.
0: Nope.
1: Now you throw a bunch of faculty lounge language in there and you just run out the clock, essentially, then people are, well, it's classic McGurkin.
0: Yes.
1: Which Scott Robbins defines as a bunch of words that sound somewhat good together.
2: Yeah, individually, you throw them all together, it's a blender of nonsense.
1: Yes.
0: It is, but white liberal women will listen to that and they'll nod yes and say, mm-hmm.
2: I know, but they don't know what she just said. I would love to ask him, what did she just say?
1: Yeah.
2: David explained it in 10 words.
0: Yeah.
2: She's flippity, flippity, floop, floop all over the place.
0: Yeah. I think what she's saying is people should be able to break the law and not ever be deported.
1: Yes.
2: Here, the faculty lounge stuff, I'm so over it right now.
0: Yeah.
2: Just shut up.
0: Yeah, you've had enough.
2: You gotta learn how to speak. I mean, brevity is the spice of life, man. Get on with it.
0: Yeah. You don't have to use that many words.
2: Yeah.
0: No, she does, though.
2: 4-hour movie that could have been done in 90 minutes.
1: Could have been an email.
2: Yes. Could have been an email. Yeah.
0: By the way, did you see that Lindy Lee person? She was the Democratic insider. She was the fundraiser. She had relationships with people with big money, Democratic donors. She's got a book coming out. She blew the whistle.
2: Did she?
0: Yeah. So she's going to expose Democrats who covered up Biden's cognitive decline.
2: Mm-hmm. Well.
0: Yeah, she did a whole interview. I mean, she's going to be on the book tour.
1: Yeah. She's already kind of been out there before this, even before she got a book deal.
0: Oh, yeah.
1: Yeah.
0: She was ticked off.
1: Mm-hmm.
0: Like, the people wasted their money.
1: Yeah.
0: You said he was fine. The guy wasn't fine, and you knew it. So she said, whatever was out there, it wasn't the truth. They wanted him to go. It's also in my book. I will be telling people exactly who was aware of Biden's cognitive decline but pretended otherwise. And, you know, went on to say, I remember getting a text from Adam Schiff. It's in the book. Schiff was saying, I'm telling you right now, he needs to go. Talking about Biden.
1: Mm-hmm.
0: So it's like, okay, exactly what were people saying when they appeared on cable news, and what were they saying behind the scenes? So, I mean, it's one of those when it comes out, I don't know that any of us will read the book, but there will be excerpts, and we'll be going over those, and I'm sure that there's some people that don't want this stuff to come out.
2: Yeah. No, I want to read it.
1: Well, it's very opportunistic, and that's why it's always, I would keep her at an arm's length, because she's only doing this now that there are no professional repercussions. She's cashing in now.
0: 100%.
2: No doubt.
0: But I always take it as, it doesn't mean it's not true.
1: Yeah.
2: Right.
0: And I want to know exactly what she has to say about people. So there are a lot of candidates who polled themselves against Biden and then realized that they couldn't beat him in a primary, which is interesting. She said, I've seen the polling data, and I also include that in the book, polling no one has seen before. Right before Kamala ascended, we stacked her against Buttigieg, Newsom, Shapiro, Whitmer, all of them. And she couldn't have beat him from the people that wanted there to be like sort of this open primary kind of thing.
1: Yeah. Right.
0: Yeah, Kamala would not have done well. They knew that from the internal polling. Which might be the reason why Biden, you know, totally knifed the rest of the party and said, yep, I put my support behind her.
1: Well, and I don't blame him for doing that.
0: I don't either. No. Looks interesting.
2: Yeah. And, you know, I mean, I saw that video, too, a couple of times over the weekend of him meandering on stage and everybody's gone but him.
0: Oh, at Obama's presidential library opening?
2: Granddaughter mumbling thing that he did?
0: Yes.
2: I mean, it gets sadder every time I watch it. It's like they just left him out there.
0: Well, who was supposed to save him? Dr. Jill? She wanted to get her photo taken with Big O.
2: Yeah. Right. She's like right, you know, he's like right behind, or she's right behind Big O.
0: Oh, of course.
2: Like running after him almost.
0: Yes.
2: And there's Joe just wandering around.
0: Yeah.
2: And then the granddaughter. And I don't even know, I'm guessing she was in the audience somewhere.
0: I don't know, man.
2: But he's looking for, I think, because he needs help.
0: I don't know if it was her or somebody else.
3: Katanji, well, you saw her.
0: You saw her? I don't know. Who?
2: But again, the more I watched that, the more I thought, yeah, can you imagine if he ran and won again, this guy?
0: Oh, yeah, I know. 100%.
3: Excuse me. And what am I doing here?
0: Yeah, he did. No, I don't know. Somebody help.
2: Well, you can see the group bus is leaving, and when they do the head count, Joe's not on the bus.
0: By the way, speaking of Obama, we got to get to this. Calling Michelle Obama a man is killing black women?
1: Yes.
0: Who said that?
1: Apparently so, yeah. Some lady named Dr. Freda Fisher, like an academic, left-wing activist. She was interviewed by Joy Reid, and they talked about that UFC fighter who said after the fight, Michelle Obama's a man. And apparently this like almost gave her a heart attack.
0: Okay, roll it.
4: I felt my heart having palpitations. I felt my chest tighten. I felt personally humiliated as a black woman, as First Lady Michelle Obama is.
0: Oh,
4: and it took me immediately, Joy, to the data that we have. We literally have data that systemic racism, chronic discrimination, and also public humiliation, we have data that these things increase cardiovascular negative outcomes. And as I sat there experiencing those emotions, I know I'm not alone. I realized this is what happens. This is why so many black people and black women specifically have poorer cardiovascular outcomes when compared to other ethnic groups. This is why so many of us have increased strokes.
0: Hold on a second.
2: I can't follow this. Okay.
0: Apparently, I think what she's saying is this, that a UFC fighter by saying Michelle Obama is a man, playing on the whole Big Mike thing.
2: Right.
0: I don't know if he was doing it tongue-in-cheek or for real. I don't know. I'm not sure. But by doing that, that goes right at the cardiovascular health of black women.
2: Yes.
0: Like, if you remember all those videos when they were going to, you know, really clamp down on the SNAP benefits and you can only buy certain stuff.
2: Right.
0: And they were shoving, you know, donuts and every bad food you could think of, the sodas, the high-calorie drinks, all that into shopping carts.
2: Yeah.
0: That's because someone somewhere said Michelle Obama was Big Mike. They were forced to become morbidly obese.
1: Yes.
0: And lose their cardiovascular health.
1: Yes, that's it.
2: Well, I mean, the Surgeon General has put together a list of things that may give you a heart attack. Calling Michelle Obama as a man was not one of them.
0: But that's why she's out there on Joy Reid's show to educate people on that.
2: That's a strange argument. That's one of the weirdest ones.
0: Oh, yeah. The whole thing, the discrimination and everything else. I just don't think people buy it anymore.
1: No. Well, I think because most people can look at that and say, wait a minute, because somebody said something about a person who shares your race, you were having heart palpitations? People...
0: Right.
1: Most normal, well-adjusted people don't think of themselves first by their skin color.
0: No. Not unless that's how you make your living.
2: Mm-hmm. Yeah,
0: as a race hustler.
2: A perennial victim.
0: Yes.
2: But that is odd because it was some UFC guy. I mean, what?
0: Oh, I know.
2: I mean, you heard what those guys probably say. Not, no, but, you know.
0: I don't know.
2: Heart palpitations.
0: Yeah.
2: Wow.
0: Happened to see this food delivery robot got caught in the middle of a SWAT situation. A DoorDash food delivery robot called Dot the Robot.
2: Poor Dot.
0: Have you seen this, David?
1: No.
0: Delivery in the Chandler, Arizona area, right where a SWAT situation was unfolding, and it rolled right in, ignored police commands to get out of there. So the robot's on a mission. It's not going to be delayed.
2: Yeah, one thing to do.
0: Yeah. So then SWAT had to call DoorDash. So a tech came, collected the robot, and then hauled it away in a truck.
1: You know what, man? People in standoffs are going to just start ordering something on DoorDash now.
0: Exactly.
2: Yeah.
0: Yeah. It's not going to listen to these. Hey, you need to stop it. Nope. I'm on mission.
1: Yes.
0: Just keep rolling right through.
2: That's funny.
0: Did you happen to hear this story about parents sentenced to 50 days in prison for homeschooling their kids?
1: What?
2: No.
0: Oh, yeah, dude.
2: Oh, boy.
0: I think you'll be surprised what country this is happening in. Yeah, we'll get to that story coming up in a few. And the five stories we're watching today coming right up.

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0: by federal authorities. Giovanna Mercedes Moreto Ochipenti was arrested after the shooting, but released without notifying ICE. So a couple of years later, a year and a half later, she is in federal custody once again.
1: Did be a crime, though, to deport her.
0: Right, re-victimizing.
1: We learned that about 20 minutes ago.
2: Yeah. Fantastic teacher.
1: Yeah.
0: Number three, UK Prime Minister Keir Starmer has announced he is resigning just 2 years after being elected. And the thing is, he won in like a landslide. 2 years later. See you later.
1: So you lose favor with your party there, you're out.
0: Dang.
1: That's it.
0: Yeah. And number two, Vice President J.D. Vance says Iran has agreed to let nuclear inspectors in whenever a final deal is made. There was some chatter in Iran. No, we didn't agree to that. Then they said, yes, you did. And they said, okay, we did. But the strait is closed. No, it's not. It's open. But I don't. Again, wake me up whenever something happens. However, number one, the U.S. Treasury Department has given a 60-day waiver allowing for the production, delivery, and sale of Iranian oil in most cases.
1: Yeah, I can't wait to see the reaction to that. What does it mean? Like, yeah, you got to keep the strait open. Come on.
0: Yeah. Or it's stabilizing.
1: You're giving a lot. Feels like you're giving a lot.
0: Yeah. Or it's like, you know, stabilizing oil production around the world to avoid a depression. And then all of a sudden, the bombing starts once that threshold has been tipped. I have no idea.
1: I have no idea either. Stock market is responding today.
2: Yeah, crude oil dropped too again.
1: Oh, yeah. So that part's good news. All right, I mentioned this couple. It's in Brazil. Become the first parents in the country to be criminally convicted for homeschooling their kids. Sentenced to 50 days in prison after a judge ruled their curriculum, check it, failed to include state-approved content on gender, sexuality, and cultural diversity.
2: Isn't that the reason you homeschool your kids? You can keep them away from that garbage?
1: Yes.
2: Yeah.
1: But with this couple... the sentencing judge found that the home education program for their daughters, aged 15 and 11, didn't include instruction on, quote, gender and sex education or tolerance and diversity. And the court also cited the girls' musical tastes as evidence of cultural neglect.
0: What?
2: What?
1: Yes, because neither daughter expressed a liking for trap. The American hip-hop subgenre popular in Brazil? Oh, they don't like trap.
0: What?
1: Well, the...
2: Wait a minute.
1: That's cultural neglect.
2: Are you serious?
1: I'm dead serious.
0: Oh my gosh.
2: I've never heard of such a
1: thing. I know. I saw the story. I'm like, oh, I got to bring this in.
2: Trap. They don't like trap.
1: Yes.
0: The city of Nashville kicking you out because you don't like Dolly Parton, you know?
1: Yeah.
2: Yeah. What?
1: Or, I don't know this Brazilian folk genre. Sertanejo? Yeah. So the judge concluded the parents had failed to provide adequate cultural education.
2: Oh, my gosh.
1: Now, both daughters are accomplished pianists who speak multiple languages. That doesn't matter.
2: They don't listen to trap.
1: Yeah. They don't listen to trap, and they didn't get educated in the alphabet mafia.
0: Right.
2: Jeez.
1: Oh, my gosh.
0: Yeah, they don't know the anatomy of ladyboys. This is terrible.
1: Yeah. So it's 50 days in... jail for both of them.
2: Ladyboy probably does trap music, too.
1: The couple, by the way, their last name's DiNardi. They started homeschooling their daughters in 2020 after observing shortcomings in the public education system during pandemic-era remote learning.
2: Well, yeah, of course. Yeah.
1: And who could blame them for that?
2: No, you can't.
1: This is the Markley, Van Camp, and Robin show.
2: That's nutty.
1: Yes.
2: The music you listen to.
1: Wow. Brazil. I don't think a lot of people would guess
2: that. Brazilian folk music.
1: Yeah, that too. Hmm. All right, biggest story today, David?
0: They're going to haul me away because I don't like Bruce Springsteen.
1: Right. Oh, yeah. So, yeah.
2: Wow, man.
1: What, your kids don't like Jay-Z?
0: Yeah.
1: You're homeschooling. Mm-hmm. Yep, jail. Oh, my gosh.
0: They don't recognize the genius of Run DMC or N.W.A.
1: No.
2: Morgan Wallen doesn't stand a chance.
1: No. Better believe that, man. Okay. I guess you're ready for your big three?
2: Yeah.
1: Oh, yeah. Scott Robbins trifecta coming up. Oh, a dude in Louisiana, too. Hero. We got to get to that story, too, coming up.

0: Direct cattle markets were quiet Monday. Butcher hogs were steady. I'm John Perkins with a Brownfield Market Update. 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Soybeans were mostly lower and corn was down ahead of the USDA's weekly crop numbers. July beans were 7 lower at 11.15 and 3 quarters. August was down 5 and 3 quarters to 11.22 and a half. July corn was 6 lower at 4.11 and a half. September was down 5 and a half at 4.19 and 3 quarters. Live and feeder cattle were up. The feeders in the lead on that lower move in corn. August live is 72 higher at 247.35. October was up 102 at 241. August feeders were 382 higher at 370.42. And hogs were mixed on technical weakness and spread trade, with July down 37 at 94.65, and August lean closing steady at 96.72. John Perkins, Brownfield.
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5: Sunshine mixed with clouds at times this afternoon, with daytime highs approaching 77. Northeasterly winds around 5 miles per hour. Partly cloudy skies tonight, lows dip down to about 55. More clouds than sun tomorrow. Daytime highs approaching 77. Lots of sunshine Wednesday, with daytime highs approaching 79. 75 Thursday. That's the weatherology forecast for AM 1300 KGLO. Currently, it's 77 degrees.
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8: A Black Hawk County man says a spur-of-the-moment lottery purchase turned into a $50,000 surprise at his kitchen table.
7: Andrew Shimp of Washburn won a top prize in the Fire and Ice 7 Scratch game after buying a ticket at his local Pronto gas station.
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9: Pay off some on the car and give some to the kids a little bit and look fun. 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
4: Killing more Americans every year than hurricanes, floods, and tornadoes.
5: Okay.
4: And it's not recognized. Boy, they don't give up on this climate stuff, do they?
6: Good morning, everyone, and thank you so much, Mayor. It is officially summer in New York City. For millions of working New Yorkers, heat isn't just uncomfortable. It's hazardous. Extreme heat kills more Americans every year than hurricanes, floods, and tornadoes combined. And we know, because of climate change, it is only getting worse.
4: How do we know that?
7: She knows that.
4: I've seen a lot of facts and figures that would say that's actually not accurate.
7: Right. More flies in the barn.
4: Okay. Mm-hmm.
6: The number of days above 90 degrees is projected to increase significantly in the years ahead. And despite all of this, extreme heat is still not recognized under federal law as a workplace hazard.
4: Okay.
7: Well,
4: you want to keep going?
5: Is that all? Because that'll fix it, right?
4: Yeah. Yeah, if you just name it that.
6: No enforceable national standard, no guaranteed protections, workers on the clock, in the heat, with no clear legal right to shade, rest, or water, even though we know that those basic steps save lives.
4: Dude, what are we talking about here?
5: I mean,
7: I don't know.
5: I'll tell you, man, somebody in the construction industry who doesn't take care of the workers in that way is not going to be in the construction business very long.
4: Oh.
7: Deny yourself a drink of water?
5: Yes, you cannot have
8: Get
5: a drink of water.
8: Get back up there!
4: Man, I'm thinking of my dad working the trains.
7: Oh, gosh.
4: You know, when they didn't have a heat index, but you knew it was 97 degrees. Mm-hmm. So you got to guess, what, 105, 110?
7: At least.
4: Yeah. My gosh.
7: My dad worked in factory.
4: Oh, yeah, dude. Some of those run up to 120.
7: Yeah.
4: Yeah.
7: Yep.
4: This.
7: He got to drink water, though.
4: Well, the way she talks about it, no water!
7: Yeah, right.
5: Well, in
4: New
5: York
4: City.
5: You
4: not drink.
5: New York City in particular, one of the biggest sources of heat death is the subway system. Because it's not air conditioned. And so, I don't know. Maybe focus on that.
4: Yeah,
5: they're not really interested in solutions, though. That's the problem.
4: No, just you're a victim.
5: Yeah.
7: Well, there's no money in solutions.
5: Yeah.
4: No. And I don't know if this is going to happen or not, but it's looking like Elon Musk may be suing Rokana.
5: Yeah.
4: Did you see that?
5: I did see that, yeah.
4: So, Rokana said Elon Musk needs to answer for the 4.5 million kids dying because of Doge cuts. Elon is saying it's time to sue this liar. Yeah. The reality is that money was being sent to corrupt politicians under the guise of aid. Liars and stock inside traders like Ro the Robber should be in prison, said Elon.
5: Well,
4: the standard applied by Doge was very simple and easy. Provide contact information for the recipients of aid so that we can confirm it's not fraudulent. Wow.
5: Why? I think it is kind of interesting to the point of USAID is now that a lot of that money is not going to organizations, non-governmental organizations in South America. All of a sudden, there's like a lot of right-wing or conservative people winning presidencies. Colombia is the latest example. Very interesting. Yeah. I correlation is not causation, but it is quite interesting.
4: Yeah, no kidding. Another story out there. This was a nice story, I thought. The heroes really should be applauded more often when they do something like this. This dude, Jordan Matthew, Louisiana, rescued three people caught in the rip current there, the beach. Mm-hmm. Saved a young boy first, then guided one woman to shore before swimming back out to rescue another woman who was just exhausted. Carried one of them on his shoulder, bringing her to safety. Wow. And then talked about it afterwards.
8: When I'm coming back from dropping them off, they start jumping, flagging me down. The waves are crashing over their heads. Like, it was a rough, like, sight. She, like, drifted out pretty far. I was telling her to go with the current. I don't know, they were, like, exhausted. I didn't want them to, like, run out of energy. So I'm just like, stay calm, you know? There's this thing I call absolute focus. Like, and I activated that, like, in my mind.
4: Yeah.
7: Absolute focus activated in his mind.
5: There's a button that you press.
7: Yeah. That's very funny.
4: Well, sometimes you're trying to save somebody, and when they're panicking,
7: yeah,
4: they can take you down.
7: Oh, yeah.
4: You know, flailing around and everything else. Man, spooky situation, dude.
5: Absolute focus, maximum effort.
7: Let's roll. Absolute focus, yeah.
4: Yes, that's what it takes. All right, are you ready for your big three, Scotty?
7: Yeah, sure.
4: All right, here we go.
9: Are you ready? It's the three most important news stories of the day.
10: I hit the trifecta!
9: Well, at least according to Scott Robbins. It's the trifecta on the Markley, Van Camp, and Robbins Show.
4: Every day about this time, Scott Robbins' top three stories, helped by his hero...
11: I'm Casey Kasem.
7: Hey, Casey. You watch the U.S. Open this weekend?
11: Yeah.
7: Did you? I know you're a big golf fan, so yeah.
11: What'd you ready.
7: Do you like Wyndham, do you?
11: Nope.
7: No, I didn't think so. Very few people do.
4: Boy, man, the fans gave it to him, huh?
7: Yeah, they did.
11: Three.
7: Gave him the business.
5: Number three, an ad at the U.S. Open is appalling some fans.
7: Yeah, golf fans that were attending the third round of the U.S. Open this past Saturday left stunned when an airplane buzzed the course, towing a big advertisement promoting obtaining abortion pills by mail.
4: Whoa.
7: The ad was paid for by Mayday Health, a Massachusetts-based nonprofit dedicated to highlighting the availability of abortion medication and birth control pills across the country. It just felt gross, said one fan. I'm sure that's exactly what the group intended, which is really a shame. These kids kept pointing out the banner and asking their parents, what does that say? And it was clear they had no clue how to respond. Amy, what do you even say, said another parent.
5: I'm surprised they didn't advertise it to that crowd as a mulligan pill.
7: Well, you know, David, very clever on your part right there.
4: Day before Father's Day, too. Nice.
7: Yeah, especially when there were so many golfers and spectators with strong faith. Felt like an intentional distraction by outside agitators. Well, it was.
4: Wow. I hadn't even heard about that.
7: Yeah, well, they obviously didn't show it on TV.
4: Yeah.
7: But, wow. And I think maybe that's what they were hoping for.
4: Maybe.
7: That they might get a plug on TV while it was up there, but that didn't happen, so.
4: It was odd in that, boy, I don't know if you've ever seen an American-born player where the crowd was against him so much they were rooting for bad shots.
7: Oh, gosh, yeah.
4: I mean, you knew the crowd would be with Scottie Scheffler going for the career Grand Slam, all that. But, dude, no. People are yelling, get in the sand!
7: Well, didn't he wreck the
4: Wyndham
7: clubhouse?
4: Clark? Yeah. Oh, at Oakmont last year.
7: Yeah.
4: Yeah, he's lost his cool a number of times. He's not the most likable guy.
7: Apparently not. I didn't know a lot about him, but, man, I could tell from the crowd they didn't like him.
4: Yeah, they were not rooting for him at all.
7: Now, there was a cool moment when he won that his dad was there and Father's Day, and he gave him a big hug.
4: Well, and he owned it. I mean, he did say,
7: he screwed it up, and I'm an idiot, yeah.
4: What does he say? Something like, some of it's deserved, like the crowd being against me.
7: I saw his real ugly wife give him a hug.
4: That was a girlfriend.
7: Okay, kidding. I bet.
5: Did you say real ugly?
7: No, they're not. It's just golfers.
4: Scott will always say, what is it with the golfers and the women? Oh, my gosh, what a smoke show.
7: It's crazy.
5: It's a little thing called money and high living.
7: Race car drivers and golfers, guaranteed.
4: You know what? I hadn't even heard this yet. I think Scheffler talked about the crowd being against Wyndham Clark.
7: Did he?
4: Yeah. Oh. I haven't heard this yet. Do you want to hear it?
7: Yeah, when do you want to hear it?
10: I mean, the crowd was tough today. I mean, New Yorkers, they're tough people. There was a good turnout from the fans. You know, they you like seeing the fans cheer for you. I think sometimes it can get a little too much when, you know, balls are kind of going off greens and you start hearing cheers. That felt a bit much to me. But at the end of the day, you know, I can't control fan behavior. It's being in the arena is not for everybody. You know, there's been crowds that have been for me in my career. There's been crowds that have been significantly against me in my career. You know, I think of Port Rush was a scenario for me where, you know, Rory's in his hometown, or not his hometown, he's in Ireland and not far from where he grew up. And, you know, crowds can be tough. And being in the...
4: Yeah, that is true. They can be tough. It's funny. There are different accounts on X, and there's one account that's Shooter McGavin from Happy Gilmore.
7: Yeah.
4: And the Shooter Gavin account said, a lot of poor Wyndham Clark talk today with the New York fans. Please. Did he ever have a beach fly onto the green mid-putt? No. Did he ever have two bikers in the woods off 17 having sex mid-chip? No. Did he ever have a 9-iron destroyed on the tee box? No. No. He's no Shooter. Which is pretty funny.
12: Now, on with the countdown.
7: You know, by the way, just to wrap that whole thing up,
4: yeah.
7: The next guy who says get in a hole should be electrically shocked.
4: I've said it for years. No one likes the get-in-the-hole guy.
7: That guy makes me crazy.
4: Get in the hole!
7: Yeah,
4: it's never been done before,
7: it's
4: jackass.
7: Not, it's not clever.
4: No.
7: No, it's just dumb. All
4: yes.
7: Right, yeah.
12: Now, on with the countdown.
4: Yeah, sorry, Casey. Scott Roberts, trifecta up to number...
12: Two.
5: Number two, Alyssa Milano is a nut, and you love talking about her.
7: Happy Juneteenth, Alyssa Milano tweeted out. And she had a big print. Reparations are realistic and necessary.
4: Oh, okay.
7: Do it now. Now, people pointed out after she said that this is the same person who begged people to support her kids' travel baseball team.
4: I remember.
7: Remember that?
4: Yes.
7: Okay. You first, Milano.
4: Mm-hmm.
7: Okay? But no, that didn't go. It's a good laugh, though. People were just burying her online, though. Truly is a moron. I mean, begging others to pay for her kids' baseball trip. And now... the first one to step up and pay her own money to people who deserve reparations.
4: Yeah, you first.
13: And
4: how about
13: that? The countdown continues.
4: Yeah. Scott Robbins, trifecta, the top three of the day.
13: And finally, one.
5: Number one, somebody found something very rare and is $30,000 richer for it.
7: I'm a collector. I'm a novice collector. I'm not a collector like a lot of people are collectors. I don't sink, you know, thousands of dollars into something that I collect. It may be worth $1,000 now, but it wasn't when I collected it, okay?
4: When you put thousands of dollars into your collection, I mean,
7: if you total it all up, perhaps, yeah, perhaps. But most of the stuff was promotional items and other things that I've gotten over the years, right?
4: Mm.
7: There was a 3-page Michael Jordan love letter that was sent to his high school sweetheart. She sold it for $32,025. He signed it.
4: Love letter.
7: Yeah, to her at the time. He was in high school. He was... smitten with a gal, and
4: was it provocative?
7: He wrote her a letter. No, just a goofy, you know, high school love letter.
4: Got it.
7: You know, but it got $32,000 because I mean, there's never been one to come to auction before, so this is a rarity, my friends.
4: So when you have that, what do you do with it?
7: Oh, I frame it. I'm at it and frame it.
4: And then people come over, and what do you say?
7: They say, "Hey, look at this! I got the Michael Jordan love letter he wrote to his childhood or his high school sweetheart."
4: Okay.
7: Ever seen that before?
4: And, no.
7: Yeah, so
5: you
7: there
5: tell
7: you go.
5: Them about the time that you saw Michael Jordan naked?
7: I could pivot to that, yes, because that is true. And it was after a basketball game, David. Don't make it sound weird, okay? It's not like we were doing a movie.
4: It was a charity basketball game.
7: Charity basketball game. We showered after the game. And
5: it was steamy.
7: You know, I've said it before, and I'll say it a million times. Michael Jordan was a gifted man in many, many ways, and I usually leave it at that. That's my parting shot when I do my speaking engagements. Should I leave it out of the act? Is that what you're telling me with your silence? You've heard it before.
4: I've heard it for years.
7: Yeah.
4: Yes. And every time, all I can picture is you with your eyes like saucers looking at his genitalia.
7: Not true.
4: Going, what guy does
7: not
4: that?
7: Not true. Quick glance.
13: And there you have it.
7: Quick glance and glance
5: weird
7: story
5: part is
7: real
5: when
7: quick.
5: You loof at his back. I thought that was odd.
7: Okay, see, that never happened. That never happened.
5: He didn't even ask for it.
4: Can you touch the middle of your back? Mike, I'm here to help. Something like that.
7: See this? I'm joking. You're taking it.
4: Why do you look at another guy's junk? Why do you do that?
7: Dude, it was a glancing shot.
4: Nimrod's
7: that's
4: in the
7: all.
4: News. In the news update next.
7: He's Michael Jordan.

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0: Markley Van Camp and Robin Show. 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
1: Well, you know, with all of the Tulsi Gabbard COVID origin stuff coming out, people are sharing their favorite moments from COVID, and I had never seen this one before. Western Australia, they wanted to reach out to the Aboriginal community to tell them to get the COVID vaccine. So they brought in a translator. The problem is that the translator is basically just speaking English. Here,
3: this is an important message to keep Aboriginal people safe.
1: So that's the lawmaker.
4: Mm-hmm. And the message is probably an important one to keep everybody safe.
1: Keep everybody safe.
3: You can die from the corona or get really sick.
0: Oh my gosh.
4: You really can pass away from this corona. Or you better can get really sick one.
1: It's just a different accent.
0: I never thought I could get a job as an interpreter, but now the dream is alive.
1: I know. I didn't know I speak Western Australian Creole. I had no idea.
0: Well, that's strange, isn't it?
5: Is that Nimrod's in the news?
0: Could be.
5: It seems like it, doesn't it?
6: When the going gets tough.
7: Damn it, this is too hard.
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7: I love the poorly educated.
0: All right. Nimrod's in the news. We go to southern Indiana, Charlestown. You know, when it's deer hunting season, there's laws. You just can't start picking off deer from, you know, your truck, inside the cab. This dude, that's all he was doing. Other people are like, hey, we got to call this in. He's killing all the deer. Oh, 100 charges this guy's facing.
1: Oh, my.
0: And that's Nimrod's in the news.
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15: From ABC News, I'm
5: Lindsay Davis, anchor Prime streaming weeknights on ABC News Live. Peace negotiations between the U.S. and Iran remain fragile, but both sides say progress was made on the first round of talks. The U.S. government also issued a 60-day waiver for sanctions on Iranian oil, and talks now shift to Iran's nuclear program.
8: Vice President Vance announced in Switzerland earlier Monday that Iran agreed to let international nuclear inspectors into the country. Now President Trump is weighing in, writing on social media that Iran will have to, quote, agree to have major weapons inspections in order to ensure nuclear honesty long into the future. Inspections were included in the nuclear agreement reached with Iran during the Obama administration in 2015. President Trump pulled the U.S. out of that during his first term, and Iran then began limiting inspections. Karen Travers, ABC News, the White House.
5: More fallout over the multi-million dollar renovation of the Lincoln Memorial reflecting pool. In addition to an algae problem, President Trump, without evidence, is blaming vandalism for the peeling blue paint. He says repairs will begin this week. Powerhouse producer and record executive Clive Davis has died. He's credited with discovering and nurturing some of the biggest musical icons over the past 60 years. ABC's David Packer has more.
15: Clive Davis was once dubbed the music executive with the Midas touch for finding talent during his time at CBS Records and then with his own company, Arista Records. In a 2013 interview, Davis talked about his greatest find, Whitney Houston.
16: She had 7 number ones in a row. Her first album sold 22 million around the world.
15: Davis's catalog of artists besides Houston include Aretha Franklin, Earth, Wind & Fire, Barry Manilow, Billy Joel, and Jennifer Hudson. Clive Davis was inducted into the Rock and Roll Hall of Fame in 2000 in the non-performers category.
5: Bruce Springsteen says Davis changed his life at the age of 22, signing him to Columbia Records. The boss called Davis a great man. Clive Davis was 94. His family says he died from age-related illness. You're listening to ABC News.
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20: Federal subpoenas linked to the Trump administration's immigration surge in Minnesota have now been thrown out.
21: A federal judge on Monday tossed out multiple Justice Department subpoenas that were issued back in January to Minnesota Governor Tim Walz and other officials tied to a federal investigation regarding the state's cooperation with immigration enforcement. Patrick Schiltz, the chief judge of the Minnesota Federal District Court, found that the subpoenas were part of a campaign to retaliate and pressure state officials who resisted cooperating with immigration and customs enforcement officers. The federal probe was announced against the backdrop of the Trump administration's aggressive surge in Minnesota that drew widespread protests and led to the deaths of 2 American citizens. Alex Mallon, ABC News, Washington.
20: In Southern California, fire crews continuing to battle flare-ups of the massive warehouse fire in Boyle Heights in East L.A. It's been burning since Wednesday. ABC's Melissa Don has more.
22: Unhealthy air quality in parts of Los Angeles, and all of this is due to this massive warehouse fire that is burning. It has been smoldering for days now, and now a state of emergency has been declared. We can see those smoke and plumes from miles and miles away. LA officials handing out masks and air purifiers to people because we are talking about 85 million pounds of food that is decaying and burning. Officials say that this could possibly burn for weeks.
20: Michelle Franz in ABC News.
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2: sunshine mixed with clouds at times this afternoon, with daytime highs approaching 77. Northeasterly winds around 5 miles per hour. Partly cloudy skies tonight, lows dip down to about 55. More clouds expected tomorrow night. Thunderstorms likely, lows level off around 59. Mainly cleared Wednesday with highs around 79. 75 Thursday. That's the weatherology forecast for AM 1300 KGLO. Right now, it's 77 degrees.
3: After a 5-1 road trip, the Twins are back home and the best team in baseball. 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

0: come along.
1: If you were a Mainer, would you pull the lever?
2: 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I'm a New Yorker.
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9: All right, thank you, Scott Shannon. Thanks to all of you for being with us. Write down our toll-free telephone number. You want to be a part of the program? It is 800-941-SEAN if you want to join us. Linda, don't I sound better today? Aren't you excited to hear my voice back?
10: I am, and I think America is excited that you're not dying of a stroke. So that's one.
9: By the way, you want to laugh. So I actually went to a doctor, and what he said is I had a bad sinus infection, which led to laryngitis. And I didn't want to take this crappy medicine called, you know, prednisone. And so he just said, just let it ride it out. Don't worry about it. You're not hurting your vocal cords at all. You were a singer. Did you ever get your vocal cords checked? It is the coolest thing ever.
10: I did. I actually did it every year.
9: Wow. So when I went finally the first time a couple of years ago, the guy asked me how long I've been on radio and TV. And I go, 35 years, whatever. He starts screaming at me. You've never had your vocal cords checked? And I'm like, no, I never had a problem with them. Now, I've lost my voice 200 or 300 times in my career, especially when I'm on the road and I'm talking a lot and doing speeches and book signings and radio and TV and, you know, freedom concerts and everything we're doing. And so he puts this thing down your throat. It doesn't hurt at all. And then you make like a series of noises. I'm sure you've been through that, right?
10: I have.
9: And so the guy does it and then shows the video back to me. And I said, how's it look, doc? And he goes, they're in perfect condition.
10: Like, it's pretty amazing.
9: See, I told
10: honestly.
9: You didn't have to go. Pork member of my buddy Keith, he yelled at his son so loudly once, he got so pissed off, he ended up getting a polyp on one of his vocal cords.
10: God.
9: So he just said I had a bad sinus infection that went, whenever I get sick, it goes right to my throat. How many years have you known me with laryngitis? It's so funny that all of a sudden, people noticed that, you know, I wasn't at my best. It's like, I'd say I'm like 93% today. I'm feeling a lot better.
10: Awesome.
9: Not that it felt bad. It didn't feel bad at all. But it just is what it is. Anyway, glad you're with us. Hope you all had a

0: great, great weekend. You know, just for kicks and giggles before we get going to serious issues. This is kind of hard to take, and I'm so sick of it on the one hand. However, and we'll have Doug Schoen on later to talk about how radicalized his party is and how there are no mainstream Democrats left with the exception of John Fetterman. But, you know, Graham Plattner has been promising everybody day in and day out that this is all going away. By the way, if he's not out by Friday on his own, they are locked into Graham Plattner. I don't think this guy's getting out. So this broke on the Daily Wire. We have more to add to the Graham Plattner disgusting behavior and low-life comment file. Remember, last week it came out. Apparently on these websites, he goes to websites that attract younger people. That's where, do you know the website that is where he's in that towel and looking stupid?
1: I don't.
0: You know, all right, whatever. So anyway, this last week there was a girl that had mentioned a teenage girl is talking about suicide, you know, and he's attacking the girl, you know, that obviously if she's putting that on social media is in some way or posting something about it, you know, must be distraught, must not be doing well. And his answer is, you know, attack the girl. Never mind blaming, you know, victims of sexual assault and rape. Never mind saying the people in Maine are dumb and stupid and racist. So he's basically asking people in Maine that he thinks are racist and stupid to vote for him. The only thing stupid is if they did vote for him. But anyway, it turns out, and this was in the Daily Wire, that would-be Senator Plattner is not exactly a fan of the Virgin Mary, and he apparently referred to the Virgin Mary, and please, if you're Catholic, if you're, you know, if you have a devotion to the Virgin Mary, we are very, I find it despicable that anyone would ever attack, you know, the mother of Jesus this way. He referred to her as a skank. Add that to the list of great comments by this moron. Now, 20% of the Maine electorate happens to be Catholic. I hope they're paying attention. And Plattner referred to Jesus as a zombie, the Virgin Mary as a skank. And why? The worst part of this story is really nothing to do with Plattner. It has more to do with the Democratic Party that has embraced him. I thought in the beginning, once he won that nomination, I kind of assumed that mainstream Democrats would start going after him and attacking him and begging him to get out and saying he can't win and urging Janet Mills to take his place. That, I don't think that's happening at all. I think they're afraid of this guy. You know, then you got Six Gen to Tell Rico, you know, advocating for abortions for men in the trans community. I didn't know that men could have biological children and need an abortion, but apparently they can. Or God is non-binary, or we need a giant welcome mat at the southern border, and every other dumb position he's taken in his campaign. But anyway, so now you got, you know, six-gender Tellerico, God is non-binary Tellerico. You got El Sayed out there with Hassan Piker, who says America deserved 9/11. And you don't have any mainstream Democrat but for one, and his name is John Fetterman, that'll even dare to take these people on. It's pretty remarkable in so many different ways. So very little criticism, very little. It's kind of shocking, to be honest. You would think that, you know, this is what makes this midterm election. These are uncharted waters. I know that the party in power usually, historically, trend show, have a very hard time hanging on to the House and Senate. I think all bets are off as of today. Let's see how things play out with Iran. Let's see how things play out with the economy. I think there's a lot of things that we have to see unfold before we get to that point. We have a lot of updates on Iran that I want to get to today. One is that citizens across Iran say soaring food prices. Now, we've talked about this. Half the adult workforce now is out of work in Iran. The value of their currency is zero. Their inflation rate over 400% right now. People are really suffering, and they have no income, and they won't have an income unless they meet certain conditions. In other words, there is no big payment, as Democrats have been claiming, that the United States is going to make to Iran. they will only get paid based on with their money, not American money, but they will only get paid based on the actions that they take, based on the agreements that they make. And that has to do with nuclear, the Strait of Hormuz, and other issues that are in play. Iran International put out an article today that citizens all across the country say soaring food prices now have reduced household diets to the bare minimum needed to stave off hunger, with nutrition and variety increasingly out of reach. Many say their tables have been reduced to the level of survival. You know, so the Iranian people are really hanging on by a thread at this particular point, which means, you know, if the people get that desperate, you got to remember they may not be armed. I wish that was part of the equation, that they had gotten armed early. But they, you know, at some point there's going to come a moment where you have 94 million people and they can't take it anymore and they want food on their table, and they're going to go to the streets and risk their lives because they're going to feel like they're going to die anyway. The president now reiterating, we have some updates we'll get to, that Iran must ensure its commitment to long-term nuclear honesty. That will mean American inspectors, and I'll get to JD's announcement in a minute. He says that the Iranian negotiators have already agreed to allow for these nuclear inspections in their country after Trump threatened to blow the living Adam Schiff out of them. And he said that Iran would allow the inspectors to return to the country after what he called, quote, a very, very good first day of U.S.-Iran negotiations in Switzerland. Now, apparently it started out pretty rocky. At one moment, the Iranians left because the president was threatening him. I think the president has no patience on this, really. I think he's at the point he's had it. Now, if you look at the latest polls, the problem is the one good thing that Donald Trump has working in his favor, it's called leverage. What is the leverage? Midnight Hammer and Epic Fury have put the president in a position and knocking out their air defense systems, knocking out their Navy, knocking out everything, greatly reducing their ballistic missile capability. All of that combined has disabled any attempt the Iranians might want to muster to get a nuclear weapon. So the president is, I probably it's a decade easy that he has set them back. You know, the idea after 14 bunker buster bombs in these nuclear reactors that have been destroyed, and apparently the sheer magnitude of professionalism and work that would go in to retrieve that nuclear material. So it's not a clear and present danger to us anymore. And as the president told me privately, as he's been saying publicly, you know, he can wipe out their infrastructure in 5, 10, 15 minutes. It's all over. But there are 94 million other people for the last 47 years that have lived under oppression. And I don't think the president, when he says, I have all the time in the world, I think he's meaning that when he says it. And, you know, for a lot of people, they're upset. Well, he's not taking out the regime. The president never said he would take out the regime. He said they can't be a nuclear power. The president said over and over again that was his main goal. The president said that there's got to be the free flow of oil at market prices. That's where the Strait of Hormuz comes in. For the Iranians to be at the table and then rebuffed when they tried to bring last-minute issues in like Lebanon and Israel, I think it's telling that they ended up sticking it out. But with all that said, I don't want people to misinterpret what I'm saying. The Iranians are who they are. I think they are duplicitous. I think they are dishonest. I think that their ideology has corrupted them to its core. I think they buy into this convert or die sick, radical, fascist, Islamic mindset. I do believe probably more among people that have been indoctrinated into it than the actual leadership itself. I do believe that they know that they're probably next on the death watch list. There's a poll out today saying the president's memo of understanding, which I told you, and it's now proven to be true, that they were far further advanced in their discussions than that memo ever indicated. But Rasmussen survey, 53% of likely voters based on what they know, approve of this going forward and the president making this attempt. There has been, and I think on some levels, it does frustrate me when Israel gets lectured that you know, Bibi has to be responsible. Bibi has to defend his country. It's a country of 9 million people. You know, remember what happened on October 7, 2023. That is the equivalent of 40,000 dead Americans in a day when you extrapolate and compare our population versus theirs. So the president did truth out. Iran must immediately stop their highly paid proxies in Lebanon for causing trouble. If they don't, we will hit Iran hard again, just like we did last week, only harder. So a little bit of mixed messages. Some people, you know, people were upset at J.D. Vance's comments about Israel, but put all that aside for now. The president warning Iran to stop their highly paid proxies in Lebanon. That apparently, at least temporarily, I'm sure these incidents are going to flare up as this continues to unfold. The Israeli President Herzog says peace with the Lebanese is possible if Hezbollah and Iran get out of the way. The problem has always been is Lebanon's never been able to control Hezbollah. Never. They never have. So, you know, my take on this is very simple. I think that at the end of the day, Israel has to do what is in their best national interest. And if they feel like Iran is funding their proxies and helping out Hamas and Hezbollah and the Houthi rebels, they have every right to defend themselves. What would Donald Trump do if 40,000 Americans died in a day? So something to watch out for. Anyway, 800-941-SEAN. Happy Monday. Glad you're with us. Want to give you an opportunity to think about something maybe a little bit more fun. Now, I'm going to expect that in fairly short order, as the economy now begins to turn, oil now is, I think it was, what, trading at $73 a barrel. At its height, it was $126. That will help that blip in inflation that we saw. But more importantly, the online dollars, the trillions of dollars in new investment in manufacturing and semiconductor chips and automobiles and pharmaceuticals, et cetera, that's going to drive down interest rates. When that happens, if you are interested in buying your first home or maybe an investment property or refinancing your home, that moment, I would say within a year is realistic. We'll see if I'm right. But it's been said for a lot of people, moving is one of the biggest stresses in life. If that's the case, I'd be the most stressed out person in the world because I've moved a million times. But it doesn't have to be that way. 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

0: Linda, if you lived in Maine, would you vote for Plattner?
1: I would not.
0: Why not?
1: He's a pig, just like the president said.
0: But you're from Pennsylvania. You didn't like Hillary's answer?
1: Hillary's a moron. Hillary's like, I'm not from Maine. Just shut up. Just say something honest for once in your life. That's the problem. They all dodge. They all duck because they can't stand on their own two feet.
0: They all dodge because they know the answer is they should say, I'm not going to vote for him. And they don't have any moral courage to do it. And that's the whole problem with their party, which I'm kind of enjoying. Am I allowed to enjoy that?
1: I don't know that I would agree with you on that. I think they have like a behind closed door agreement. Like, we're not allowed to dissent. Everybody's got to stick together all the time because they all have so many skeletons.
0: Well, AOC for president. Mark my words. We'll continue.
1: Oh, God.
2: Lows dip down to about 55 tonight under partly cloudy skies. Winds out of the east around 5 miles per hour. Cloudy skies with a few peaks of sun tomorrow. High temperatures reach up to 77.

0: In the cloudy skies expected tomorrow night. Thunderstorms likely. Lows of aloft around 59. Mainly cleared Wednesday with highs around 79. 75 Thursday. That's the weatherology forecast for AM 1300 KGLO. Right now, it's 77 degrees.
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3: At the hour, 800-941-SHAWN, our number. You want to be a part of the program. All right, we're celebrating 250 years of independence. We're also reminded that freedom is a blessing. Too often we take it for granted, right? But it's also a responsibility. And, you know, this is where, you know, it is important for countries like ours and Israel to survive in a world that's filled with darkness and craziness. The last century alone, over 100 million human souls slaughtered in the name of some ism. And whatever, and friendships now matter, and people with shared values matter. We watch every day Israel surrounded by all their enemies. They want to destroy this country. They want to wipe it off the face of the earth. They're still battling Hezbollah and Lebanon, even as we speak. Iranian proxies are still after Israel. They have experienced great disaster, a humanitarian disaster, the likes of which most Americans, unfortunately, are not aware of, not just October 7th, but the aftermath, the cluster bombs, densely populated civilian areas hit one after another. And thank God there are groups like the International Fellowship of Christians and Jews, and they have been filling the void, providing all the humanitarian assistance you can think of. And that's food and water and shelter and clothing and medicines. And for the elderly, they even have medical mobile clinics because people can't get out of their house and they need help. But they can only do it with your love and support and your generosity. Please help our friends at the IFCJ as they fight for their very survival. They have a website set up. It's flagpinifcj.org. That's flagpin, U.S. is Israel flag, but it's flagpinifcj.org. And whatever you can do to donate would be greatly, greatly appreciated. Now, a couple of more things on Iran. There have not been people, you know, when the Memorandum of Understanding came out, and I had these conversations leading up to the release of that memorandum, and it's frustrating because I think people put so much hyper-focus on it. And what knowing the lead up to it, because of the sources that I was speaking to regularly, I knew that it was kind of a meaningless document. And then you may say to me, well, why did they make it such a big deal? I would argue maybe they shouldn't have. Not maybe. I actually think they shouldn't have. And what has been going on even prior to that was way deeper than anything mentioned in that memorandum. And the memorandum was a direct result of the two hard strikes that President Trump ordered against Iran. This is after the Apache was hit. Thank God that didn't explode, because if it did, those two pilots would not be alive today. Thank God they are. And then they were after commercial shipping in the Strait, and America said, enough. And after two nights of heavy pounding, the president said, okay, I'm going to hit you again for a third night. And that's when he said, and I think I'm taking Karg Island. Now, it's not just that the president said it. It's that the Iranians believed it and that it would be a simple military operation because they don't have the ability to stop Donald Trump or Israel or anybody for that matter from taking Karg Island, which is pretty much the entire source of their economy, which is already imploding. The blockade did its job. The blockade, the fact that we kept the southern lane open and most of the world wasn't even aware of it and was smuggling out hundreds of millions of barrels of oil is a pretty spectacular stealth move by Donald Trump. And he didn't talk about it because what's the point? Then you're tipping your hand to your enemies. That would not have been a smart idea. So my sources said to me that when the president mentioned Karg Island and even a harder hit after two poundings in a row, that the Iranians at the highest level were reaching out like in a state of panic because they knew at that point that probably for the financially, the gig was up for them. Now, the president, he really has the time. If you look at this objectively, is there any way after 14 bunker buster bombs and Midnight Hammer, is there any way after Epic Fury, is there any way after they don't have a Navy, they don't have an air defense system, their ballistic missile system, although we did learn that they had far greater range than we knew going into this conflict, where they can hit Paris and London and other parts of the world that we didn't think they had the ability to hit. Do they have the ability to really wage any conflict, not just with the United States, but with any country? And the answer is no. So the only thing they've got left is desperation. So that's why they're at the table. And if there was a shot that the Iranians could reconstitute their nuclear weapons program in a year or 2 years or 5 years even, I don't even think they could do it in 10 years, to be very blunt, especially because we have eyes on everything the entire time. Now, the president made a calculation. Now, there you have to stand back and you have to ask yourself a question here, because we've now gone through three tiers of leadership in Iran, and yes, there are still radicals within their ranks that I'm sure at the negotiating table in Geneva and part of these meetings, but they don't have many options. So the president, when he was saying over and over again, time is on my side, I don't need time. And when I couple that with a private conversation, it was not off the record, and the president said to me, I could wipe them out in 5 or 10 minutes. And the president, not once, but at least two or three times, and Marco Rubio mentioned it a few times as well, you know, talked about if they decide to obliterate, which is that option is always on the table, then it's also the entire population of Iran. We're not dealing with a small population here. You're dealing with 94 million people who, unfortunately, for them, since 1979, for 47 years, have had to live under oppression of this, you know, theocracy, this Islamo-fascist regime, this death cult that has run this country. But if you wipe out their economy, you are wiping out their chances of rebuilding the once amazingly great Persian culture. You know, there was a time where the Persian people, the Iranian people, was some of the great contributors to the advancement of the human condition. The people are still brilliant. And to factor that in, maybe some are thinking, oh, why does the president even care? Do you want to be responsible for feeding 94 million people? So if their nuclear capability, if I am right, that they can't reconstitute anything for many, many, many years to come, I think that fits in perfectly with what the president was saying, which is time is on his side. And so, I'll tell you who else had a good analysis on this. I'm a big fan of his. Victor Davis Hanson, I think, is brilliant. And he disputed what he described as the misconceptions about the deal. And we're seeing that play out in real time. What I told you last week is that they're so far more advanced from this memorandum. I don't think people believe me. I mean, I got attacked for it. Remember, Linda, I got attacked for this? I think it's all playing out in real time. What I said I knew was true. And
4: you get attacked for everything, Sean, just, you know, words of the wise.
3: Well, you attacked me for showing up at work.
4: You're welcome.
3: And if you can't piss me off before a show, you really attack me.
4: Well, then I just do it during the show in your ear where nobody else can hear it and they have no idea why you're raging.
3: Yeah, by the way, when you do that, you know how annoying that is when I'm in the middle of a sentence and a monologue?
4: I know exactly how annoying it is. That's why I do it so much.
3: It is so friggin' annoying. And
4: you're welcome.
3: So you're admitting you do it on purpose to piss me off.
4: I fully admit it. Absolutely. Full ownership. Unlike a liberal, I'm accountable.
3: Right. She's under this misguided perception that I do a better show if I'm pissed off. I don't want to be pissed off. I don't like to be pissed
4: off. Nobody asked what you wanted.
3: We
4: asked what we wanted. We want a good show. So in order for us to have a good show...
3: Well, I can do a good show without being pissed off because you're talking in my ear while I'm trying to convey a message to this audience.
4: It's fake news.
3: Anyway, so Victor Davis Hanson, He, along with me, disputed what he described as the misconceptions about the deal and said the military conflict, which is what I'm saying, dismantled Iran's infrastructure. And the way he put it was better than, I wish I thought of it, he said it better than me, which is Tehran has no cards to play. That's what we are negotiating with in Geneva. They don't have a card to play. And, you know, with their economy now suffering, half their population is in survival mode. More than half their working adult population is out of work. Their currency is zero. Their inflation level is 400%. They have no money coming in. I mean, we have brought them to their knees. And so, and as he pointed out, you know, they might have suffered $1 trillion in damage to their nuclear military industrial complex that took them 47 years to build out. And so with that in mind, that does give Donald Trump all the time he really wants to negotiate and leave runway. You know, look at the price of a barrel of oil today is $73 a barrel. It was as high as $126 a barrel. What does that mean? That means that probably in a couple of weeks, you're going to see gas prices going below $3.50 a gallon, hopefully on its way down to $3 a gallon. You're going to see the next GDP report and inflation report, CPI report. You're going to see those numbers go down. And, you know, what he said is, you know, there are unhinged arguments that Iran is now better off than before the conflict. No objective person can make that assessment. It just doesn't exist this way. So the deal, you know, gets criticism. But, you know, when I had J.D. Vance on last week, I went really deep, hard in the paint and asked him very specific questions. Now, it also was based on conversations that I had with top administration officials familiar with where they really were in the negotiations. They were so far advanced from that memorandum. And I said it, I don't think people paid attention, but I was not wrong. As a matter of fact, seeing this progress now, but the deal, you know, draws criticism. And then you have the idiots, you know, that say, oh, the Obama deal was better. The Obama deal was you pay, well, first of all, not one red penny American taxpayer dollar is ever going to the Iranians, not one. They don't get paid a penny unless they take very specific actions that the U.S. is demanding. Very specific. Now they have agreed to allow inspectors, including American inspectors, and the president is insisting on inspectors, you know, to go into the country. The president took on the New York Times. New York Times, this is how abusively biased and corrupt they are. The headline is that what changed after 4 months of war? Analysts say not much. Well, a lot changed. The military's done. The Navy's gone. The Air Force is gone. Air defenses are gone. Launching pads done, missiles mostly taken out, drones manufacturing the same. Their top, you know, he says two sets. I would argue three sets of leaders are gone. Inflation here, 400%. Economy broken. Soldiers aren't being paid. The Strait of Hormuz is open. The oil is gushing. The stock market and jobs are at record highs. And that's what's changed. You know, and Lindsey Graham followed up and he said, to say nothing has changed after Midnight Hammer, Epic Fury is an insult to all our brave men and women in uniform. To say that nothing has changed denies the utter military obliteration and devastation to the Iranian economy created by the blockade and other economic pressures that were applied by President Trump. That worked. This is what Scott Bessent had been arguing from the beginning. And, you know, it just shows you the level of corruption. I mean, to read Iran International, this is inside their country, saying food supplies have now shrunk to survival level for most people. And then the president reminding them multiple times over the weekend, if you push me, I'm going to go back in. If you push me, I will obliterate you. So that option, that's where the option comes in that is all on the table. By the way, for later, we're going to play a little verbal jujitsu with Linda because Kamala Harris says it's maybe time to get rid of the Electoral College. Did you see that she had said? Did you hear the word salad of her?
4: I did.
3: Oh my gosh!
4: It's embarrassing.
3: It's so bad. It's so bad. Oh my gosh! And then one of the other funny, now Joy Reid, and this is now a big problem within the Democratic Party ranks. She says, nobody black that I know is excited to celebrate the 4th of July. And she made one other comment. What's the other? Oh, anybody that, if the Democratic Party supports Israel, she won't vote for a Democrat. I mean, they're now saying the crazy quiet part. And the only person that was saying it up to this point was James Carville. And that is, yes, they want to pack the courts. Yes, they want to abolish the Electoral College. Yes, they want D.C. statehood. Yes, they want Puerto Rico statehood. We know they want no election integrity measures. We know they don't want proof of citizenship or voter ID, signature verification. They don't want any measures at all that would bring integrity to the system. So Democrats, Republicans, Independents, and every other party would ultimately have confidence in the results, which is insane. All right, 800-941-SHAWN is our number. Boy, where does the time fly? I have so much more to say today. So much more to get to today. 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

0: All right. How does a Democrat feel about the radicalization of the Democratic Party? We'll check in with Doug Schoen on the other side. Also, your calls is Monday coming up, 800-941-SHAWN, if you want to be a part of the program as we continue to roll along. 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
6: 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I'm Bob Fisher reporting.

0: First phase of the transition to automated sanitation collection in Mason City gets underway this week. As customers will start getting specifically designed garbage or recycling carts residents will start using in July. Public Works Director Jim Collins says the Cart Smart carts will start being delivered to city sanitation customers over the next week. The use of those new carts starting the week of July 6th. Says those that have their garbage picked up in the alley currently will have to switch to placing it in the front of their home.
1: Everyone's going to take their garbage and their recycling to the front yards. There's not going to be any alleys, and that is for efficiency and for the truck size to accommodate them.
0: Customers in the past have been instructed to have their garbage or recyclables out no later than 7 a.m. to be picked up, but Collins says they're moving that time an hour earlier.
1: We are starting at 6 a.m.
2: Okay.
1: So that our trucks can coordinate better with the landfill.
2: Sure.
1: We want them to have every opportunity to get unloaded and get ready for the next day. So starting an hour earlier will help us along that path.
0: You can learn more about the Cart Smart program by heading to the story at KGLOAM.com. A Thornton man is in jail on multiple sexual abuse-related charges. 54-year-old Sean O'Donnell's been charged with one count of secondary sexual abuse, a Class B felony, punishable by up to 25 years in prison, as well as two counts of assault with the intent to commit sexual abuse, each an aggravated misdemeanor. Criminal complaints filed by the Sergoler County Sheriff's Office accused O'Donnell of sexually abusing an underage girl at McIntosh Woods State Park in Ventura sometime between September 2022 and September 2023. He's accused of committing assault with the intent to commit sexual abuse involving the same girl in May of this year at his home. The other accusation of committing assault with the intent to commit sexual abuse involves another female aged 17 or younger at his home sometime between May 2023 and May of this year. O'Donnell was booked into the Sergoler County Jail on Friday. He's being held on $39,000 cash-only bond. North Central Iowa Congresswoman Ashley Hinson says she wants Congress to get a briefing on the Iran peace deal.
3: We're not in session last week, so as many of these documents and potential agreements were coming out, they were being reported in the press, but we have not gotten an official briefing on them yet. So I think many of us want to see a briefing on the deal.
0: Hinson says there's some key things she wants to see in the agreement.
3: Ensure that Iran never has that path to nuclear weapon. And then again, a big part of the conversation for me is making sure we're supporting our allies in this process, specifically Israel, and making sure that we are coming up with a deal that cuts off the Iranian proxies, because this is bigger than just the relationship between the United States and Iran. It's about protecting the region and our allies in the region as well.
0: Hinson is a Republican from Marion, whose district includes Sergoler, Worth, Mitchell, Floyd, and Butler counties in our immediate listing area. She's running for the open U.S. Senate seat. Iowa Workforce Development Director Beth Townsend says the May unemployment rate dropped down slightly from the 3.3% in April down to 3.2% in May. It was down from 3.6% a year ago. She says Iowa gained 3,400 jobs between the months of April and May, which was a good sign. Townsend says job growth is slowly moving up.
4: We saw durable goods manufacturing increase by 600 jobs, which is a nice increase. Construction remains 1,700 jobs ahead of where it was the same time last year again. So that's also a good sign. So we're trending in the right direction, even though it's slow growth. We have been seeing a slow but steady growth in jobs for 2026 so far, and that's a good sign.
0: Townsend says the state has added 8,200 jobs since the month of February. And a monthly survey of rural bank CEOs in the Midwest finds nearly 58% see stable or modest growth in the small businesses in the area. Creighton University economist Ernie Goss says that and other survey responses has pushed the Rural Main Street Index to its highest level in 3 years.
5: It's not just the farming sectors and ranching sectors looking somewhat better, but the businesses on rural Main Street are looking somewhat better. The overall number is heading in the right direction. I can say that the negatives are getting less negative. It was above growth neutral for the month of June, and that's some good news coming out of this survey.
0: Goss says survey results indicate there's been a recent jump in hiring in rural Iowa, a nearly 5% increase in exports of agricultural goods and livestock from Iowa. Every month, Goss surveys bankers in 10 states who serve customers in communities with a population below 1,300 to come up with an overall estimate of the economy. Iowa's index for June is up 8 points from May. For more, head to KGLOAM.com. 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
6: Lows dip down to about 55 tonight under partly cloudy skies. Winds out of the east around 5 miles per hour. Cloudy skies with a few peaks of sun tomorrow. High temperatures reach up to 77. Mainly cloudy skies expected tomorrow night. Thunderstorms likely. Lows of a low around 59. Mainly clear Wednesday with highs around 79. 75 Thursday. That's the weatherology forecast for AM 1300 KGLO. Right now, it's 77 degrees.
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8: All right, thanks, Scott Shannon. Hour 2, Sean Hannity Show. Toll free, it is 800-941-SEAN if you want to be a part of the program. You know, earlier today, the vice president, after saying that we have made great progress in Iran, he says, look more at their actions than you should at what their words are, which kind of makes sense on a lot of levels, because you have these different factions of Iranian leadership. But let me play for you him claiming they've made great progress in these talks.
9: Yesterday was a very, very good day. We made a lot of good progress. We did exactly what we wanted to do, which is accomplish four things for the American people. First, we wanted to build a mechanism for keeping the Strait of Hormuz open. It is open. We've seen, of course, gas prices and oil prices come down, millions and millions of barrels of crude and natural gas flowing through the Strait of Hormuz that weren't flowing before. But we also wanted to make sure that we actually set up the coordination mechanism so that we could demine the Straits of Hormuz, so that when there are the conflicts that inevitably come up, we can make sure we work through them rather than that leading to escalation. And that is exactly what we did yesterday. And that leads me to the final thing that we wanted to accomplish, which is actually set up the process for the technical negotiations that will follow. Our teams working with the Iranians, the Qataris, and the Pakistanis made great progress yesterday. They will continue to work at the technical level with the teams here in Bergenstock. And then those technical negotiations are going to continue over the weeks and days to come.
8: Now, Lindsey Graham, South Carolina Senator, laid it out just the way the president did. President's been very clear, consistent, that he'll send them straight to hell if, in fact, they can't come up with a deal ultimately, which really puts time on his side, no pressure on us. But this is Lindsey Graham describing his aspect of it.
10: I spent 4.5 hours with President Trump Friday. Here's what I think will happen next. If this deal fails, President Trump is going to take the Strait of Hormuz over by force. The United States will control the Strait of Hormuz. We'll charge a fee for all those who go through to pay for the operation. And we're going to expand the Abraham Accords in calendar year 2026. We're going to get Saudi Arabia to join the Abraham Accords, and which is the biggest change in 5,000 years in the Mideast. And if Iran contests control of the Strait of Hormuz by the United States, we will obliterate them. So to all the people listening, if this diplomatic effort fails, President Trump is going to take the Strait of Hormuz. Yeah. We're going to run it. We're going to try to get Saudi Arabia to join the Abraham Accords to end the Arab-Israeli conflict in 2026. And if Iran continues to attack Israel and Lebanon, the new policy will be we'll hit Iran. So to the Iranians, if you're listening, when you use Hezbollah to attack Israel, I think the new policy will be we will attack Iran.
8: Now, there's one comment DHS Secretary Mark Wayne Mullen made, how Iran tried to smuggle IRGC officials, having them pose as members of a World Cup organization, which should scare the living hell out of everyone, because we know that there are very likely, after Joe Biden, Kamala Harris, and Alejandro Mayorkas, probably a lot of sleeper cells already in the country. Here's what he said.
11: So do we know if those people trying to come through the U.S.'s northern border are being directed by the IRGC, or are they people fleeing from Iran?
12: Most of the individuals have ties to the directly to the IRGC. Wow. Listen, it's hard to get out of the country of Iran unless you have a path to do so. We're also seeing this with the games they're playing with FIFA. You know, we're still hosting the World Cup, and Iran has a team that's playing. And in fact, the team is playing today in L.A. Most teams travel with around 120 people. That's their support staff, doctors, coaches, everybody else that comes along with them, and their delegation. We accepted 53 individuals coming in. The rest of the individuals that Iran had tried to bring in all also had direct ties to the RRGC and aren't their normal traveling group.
8: All right, joining us now for reaction to all of this, Lisa Daftari is with us. She's the editor-in-chief, Foreign Desk. James Robbins is the special assistant to, was the special assistant to Secretary of Defense Rumsfeld and the Institute of World Politics Dean. Welcome back, both of you. Lisa, let's get your take on these new developments. Everything always, to me, comes down to trust but verify, but certainly something is happening.
13: Absolutely. I don't know if this regime deserves our trust after what we've seen for 47 years. And even now during negotiations, if we truly are in a phase of diplomacy, are we seeing the proper concessions and posturing from the Iran regime when they have their proxies in Lebanon operating under the name Hezbollah? They try to separate themselves from this proxy when it behooves them, and also try to put that into the deal when it benefits them that way. They are using the leverage they have at Hormuz. They are still making threats. It doesn't look like they are going to have any sort of change in the way that they have been behaving. You know, when you are raising a child, you say nature or nurture. In this case, we are definitely trying to nurture. We're trying to use diplomacy, but you have to look at the nature of this regime. No deal will change the DNA of a regime whose ideology is based on death to America. It's based on having deadly weapons, whether it's a nuclear weapon or having missiles and drones and proxies and killing its own innocent protesters at home. I don't think we will be able to nurture them into being a normal state with which we can have stability in the Middle East.
8: Well, I tend to agree with that, but what was the president's goal going in? And in many ways, at least in the near term, maybe defined as the next 5 years minimum, hasn't he really achieved his goal of preventing a nuclear-armed Iran? I would argue he has. I would like to see the rest of it finished and done and over with, but in terms of regime change, that was never the president's stated position, was it?
13: No, but I think at the same time, we are where we are because of kinetic action. We're not where we are because the Iran regime had a change of heart and decided to sit down with news.
8: I'm not arguing with you, but did Donald Trump at any point ever say regime change is the only way to handle this?
13: No, and I don't think, look, that might be the foregone conclusion for many of us who have studied this regime if we want to get the changes. Look, did Donald Trump speak to the Iranian people, say, we're coming to your rescue, we're going to collapse the regime, you take the baton after that? Yes, that did happen. Now we're looking at the strategic imperative of the United States being that this regime should not have nuclear weapons. I agree with you 100% that we've got to where we got because of Donald Trump's actions, because he had the same set of facts that seven presidents had before him, and he was the only one who had the moral courage to begin this kinetic war against the Iran regime. I do believe all of that. What I'm arguing, and I wrote this in an op-ed over the weekend for Fox News, is that we shouldn't now lose the leverage that we have gained by giving them sanctions release up front, giving them money up front, and what we had in the JCPOA, which was an assumption that they...
8: Let me interrupt you. Do you not believe what Witkoff and Kushner and the vice president are proclaiming is they only get their money back, no American tax dollars, only based on specific actions that they take and promises that are kept? Do you believe that to be true?
13: It doesn't matter to me whose money that is. I'm looking at the actions of this regime. Any dollar they get will not go into pharmaceuticals and into the mainstream and into the people's economy. It will go into proxies. It will go into missiles and drones. It will go into their nuclear program when they have an opportunity to do so. I'm not moved by the fact that IA inspectors can go back in, because I know this regime, and I know they will manipulate, and they will work around sanctions, and they will turn off the surveillance cameras like we saw in the past. That's what I'm worried about. about. I believe that Witkoff and Kushner and Vance and Trump are all working in the best way possible. They are working through an American lens of diplomacy. What they have to take into account is the Iranian way, the regime's way, the mullah's way, which is terrorism, which is an ideology which drives them, and that is, it's not the American way of diplomacy.
8: And when you get to the bottom of it, let's bring in James Robbins. I mean, we're now, I guess, deep into the fourth tier of leadership. In many ways, you can say successfully they did have regime change multiple times now in Iran. Is that true?
14: Well, they certainly had leadership change. I mean, the nature of the regime is certainly the same, although the people who have been left may be now thinking more clearly about what's possible. I mean, no president and in this case also Prime Minister Netanyahu in the past were willing to, like, take out the entire leadership structure of Iran. I mean, we've had little strikes at them in the past, but I think it's significant that in this current war, we were willing to just go for it and take out those leaders. So I think that those who are left, there's probably those who are now more extreme IRGC types who just say, let's fight to the death and to martyrdom and so forth. And others who are a little more pragmatic and say, you know what, maybe I don't want to die today. Maybe I would rather just make a deal with the United States. You know, we can deceive them later, but I don't think I want to get in a position where I want a bomb falling on my head.
8: I do think the president's message has been clear, too. And even in private conversations I've had with him, and I've asked him straight up if he has any compunctions, any problems, any issues with going back militarily. He's very clear. He has none, which is why he keeps reminding them that he will go back there. There seemed, James, to be a tipping point when he hit them twice in a row and said the third day is going to be harder and that he's taking Karg Island. I've been told by my sources that that was the tipping point for them. At that point, they believed him. At that point, they would have signed any, not only memorandum of understanding, but they would have signed on to any deal at that moment.
14: Yeah, I think so. When we look at our past strikes on them, even though taking out leadership, but in terms of the military targeting and so forth, it was limited. We weren't going after their entire infrastructure, their whole electrical grid, their whole economic grid, their energy grid. We didn't do all those things, and that would have been much tougher for them to come back from. I think it's also significant that in the recent exchange between them and the Israelis did do a short strike on Karg Island. It wasn't a devastating one, but it was a signal to Iran that, yes, we can take everything out, and do you really want to be in that position? So I think that President Trump is right. If he's threatening them with escalation, and we have a lot of ways that we can escalate, at some point they're going to think that, well, okay, he's serious, he's going to do something, let's downshift into a diplomatic process, which is what they're doing now. And we're seeing them using all of the tricks of their trade in terms of negotiating, and they're trying to spin everything to their favor. But I don't think that they want to go back to the military option. And so in that sense, yes, President Trump's deterrence has worked.
8: All right, quick break, right back as we continue with Lisa Duftari, editor-in-chief, the Foreign Desk, James Robbins, former special assistant to the former Defense Secretary Rumsfeld, and much more. 800-941-SHAWN is our number this Monday if you want to be a part of the program.
7: 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The busiest man in media. 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Sean Hannity is on right now.
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0: to bring back this great Persian culture that has contributed over the many centuries to the advancement of mankind. And that was definitely in his head. Doesn't get talked about a lot, but it's in his head.
1: Yeah, absolutely. And I think that's the biggest challenge, right? To preserve enough of the country, even if there would have been regime change, so that they can build Iran back greater. But then at the same time, we're seeing, you know, the Iranian people, many of whom were begging for foreign intervention on their soil. This is something that has not been explained well to the American audience, about how the Iranian people were at such a point of desperation to really want Donald Trump to launch this war and then to celebrate, whether it was on the streets of expatriate communities like in Los Angeles or London or in Toronto or in Iran, where they were passing out sweets because they were so optimistic about what this could potentially mean and hopefully lead to regime collapse. Now, the one thing I think that's very, very important at this moment is that if you look at Iran government media outlets, these are obviously mouthpiece of the regime, they're saying something entirely different. They obviously don't believe that Donald Trump has the appetite to go back to military war. They don't believe that, you know.
0: If they don't believe that, they are beyond stupid at a level I can't even describe, but go ahead.
1: Should be. They shouldn't ever believe, this is my only point, is that they should never believe that we want this deal more than they do. And if time is being bought, it should be bought in the favor of the United States while they're still marinating in very, very cutting sanctions where they're losing money every single day and they don't become enriched during this time period where they feel like they ran circles around us at the negotiation table. That has always been their number one weapon of choice, where they get to come to the negotiating table, they get to play their tricks, and they believe that they walk away. They don't believe that it was this American diplomacy where we want to actually work with other nations, where we want to see them prosper if they play along. The Abraham Accords is the best example of that. But we have to also make sure that we're not letting off the hook or taking our foot off of the neck of a major, major global terror threat for all of us.
0: Lisa Daftari, thank you so much. James Robbins, thank you. 800-941-SHAWN, our number. You want to be a part of the program this Monday. All right, everybody seems to be conscious of health, wellness, fitness, nutrition, longevity. And the truth is, though, if you really look at maybe some choices you're making, how often are you kind of guessing or reading, and it seems like it makes sense, but it doesn't make sense? Guessing what foods to eat, supplements to take, vitamins to take. Now, the truth is every single person's body is unique and different. 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

Soybeans and hogs were mixed Monday, corn finished lower, and cattle closed higher. I'm John Perkins with a Brownfield Market Update. Speed wins. That's why Stein's focused on delivering higher-yielding genetics faster than the competition, and why they release more new Enlist E3 lines than any other company. Stein has yield. Soybeans were mixed, mostly weak. Crush margins have dipped, but are still positive, and bean oil is up on biodiesel demand expectations. The trade is waiting for more new demand news from China. July beans were 7 lower at 11.15 and 3 quarters. August was down 5 and 3 quarters to 11.22 and a half. July bean meal was $1.50 lower at $2.99.80. July soybean oil was $146 higher at $71.15. Corn was down. Development weather forecasts generally look favorable into early July for most of the region. Traders are also monitoring.

0: during harvest activity in Argentina and Brazil. July corn was 6 lower at 411.5, and September was down 5.5 at 419.75. And wheat was lower. Watching U.S. winter wheat harvest results along with global crop weather, a hot, dry spell in parts of the European Union could have some impact on that crop. July Chicago was 8.25 lower at 597.5. July Kansas City was down 10.5 at 633.5. July Minneapolis wheat on Monday was 10.25 lower at 612.75. Live and feeder cattle were up with box beef higher at midday and feeders in the lead on the lower move in corn. Megan Grebner has more on cash livestock in just a moment. August live was up 72 at 247.35. October was 102 higher at 241. August feeders were up 382 at 370.42. September feeders were 415 higher at 368.82. And hogs were mixed on spread trade and technical weakness. July lean was down 37 cents at 94.65. The August contract did hold at 96.72. Megan Grebner has that full look at the cash livestock markets after this.
1: More than 4 million adults in the United States have glaucoma.
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5: It was a quiet start to the week for direct cash cattle trade activity. Bids and asking prices were not established. Significant trade volumes likely going to hold out until the latter half of the week. Box beef closed higher and sharply higher with solid demand for moderate offerings. Choice up $1.96 at $3.96.06. Select was $3.51 higher at $3.75.59. Estimated cattle slaughter was 106,000 head, up 7,000 on the week and down nearly 5,000 on the year. Cash hogs closed sharply higher with a fairly light negotiated run. Barrows and gilts at the National Daily Direct were up 386 with a weighted average of 97.77. The Western Corn Belt was 378 higher with a weighted average of 97.77. Prices at the Iowa, Minnesota, and the Eastern Corn Belt were not reported due to confidentiality. Pork values closed lower, down 69 cents at 96.08. Butts dropped more than $10 on Monday. And estimated hog slaughter was 468,000.
6: Most have down to about 55 tonight under partly cloudy skies. Winds out of the east around 5 miles per hour. Cloudy skies with a few peaks of sun tomorrow. High temperatures reach up to 77. Mainly cloudy skies expected tomorrow night. Thunderstorms likely. Lows up a lot for around 59. Mainly clear Wednesday with highs around 79. 75 Thursday. That's the weatherology forecast for AM 1300 KGLO. Right now, it's 77 degrees.
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12: All right, 25 now till the top of the hour. 800-941-SHAWN if you want to be a part of the program. You know, over the years, I had no idea how many people there were in this country that were trapped in timeshares, that they go on these great vacations, they get sold on a timeshare, it's the greatest thing on earth, and then it becomes your greatest nightmare. 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Linda, how long have I been saying that Europe is dying as a continent? How long have I said this?
10: At least 10 years.
12: Okay. How long have I talked about how these globalist organizations have been nothing but a waste of taxpayer money and an unmitigated disaster for America? And we always get ripped off, always get taken advantage of.
10: Forever. As long as I've been here.
12: How long have I said the UN is a useless body?
10: Oh, I'm fully on board with you there. I'd like to move them off to an island somewhere.
12: No, I want to send it to China. Let China foot the bill. How long have I said the Paris Accords? We got so ripped off. India and China get classified as developing nations, and we pay the freight. We're so stupid sometimes. The problem with Europe, and I've gone into great specificity and detail, for decades and decades now, they have neglected their own national defense. They have done it individually as countries. They have done it collectively as a continent. They have weakened their defenses to such a low level that without the U.S., I don't think they could survive any real clear present danger, national security disaster. They have adopted radical climate alarmism, radical socialism. They have had unfettered, illegal immigration without assimilation. And it just keeps going from bad to worse. Now, the reason I bring this up is that when Operation Epic Fury happened, if you don't have the moral clarity, we don't get a drop of oil, really, although we're taking out hundreds of billions of barrels of oil or millions of barrels of oil from the Strait of Hormuz now. But that's only because we're in charge of it all. And that's probably Donald Trump's way of making them pay for it. But the people that have been hurt now, oil trading today, it's almost in the 60s for crying out loud. So, you know, it's been around 72, 73 most of the day. And that benefits Europe, that benefits Russia, that benefits China, that benefits the rest of the world. We are the number one producer of energy, oil in the entire world right now, the USA. So I'm watching today, and there's Keir Starmer announcing his resignation. And I'm like, it's inevitable. And, with you know, there's a lot of articles written about this today. I don't think most people actually understood it. But this woke ideology, climate alarmism, socialism, neglecting national defense, not demanding assimilation, has all contributed to this. And it's kind of ironic because you have most European nations have yet to take any serious steps to walk back, you know, the insanity of open borders without assimilation. One country that is been cracking down on this, Linda, did you see this article? It was on Zero Hedge. It's Sweden. Sweden passed a new immigration law that will allow resident permits to be refused or revoked if a foreign national is deemed not to have lived in an orderly manner. In other words, going along with the laws, the assimilation, the mores of society in Sweden. I would not have expected them, would you?
10: Yeah, well, they are the rape capital of the world right now, and they better get it together. So I'm thrilled.
12: Is that true? I didn't know that.
10: Yes.
12: Sweden?
10: They are the rape capital of the world. Yeah, because there is no assimilation. There's just domination from third world migrants.
12: So under the new rules, a foreign national's conduct will carry greater weight when authorities decide whether to grant, extend, or revoke a resident permit. And government representatives there and investigators there have cited several examples of conduct that may count against an applicant, including failing to follow Swedish laws, regulations, ignoring decisions by public authorities, systemically avoiding debts, fines, working illegally, failing to pay taxes, criminality, links to extremist organizations. Anyone who doesn't make the effort to do the right thing should not be able to count on staying, according to their migration minister in a statement that he put out. I'm like, well, good for them. Maybe they're learning the lesson. You know, how did we end up with 100 Sharia courts in Great Britain? And how do we end up with no-go zones in other parts of Europe, including countries like France? It is madness. Now, there's other considerations here that is in play. Political correctness, fear of accusations of racism, fear of losing electoral support, because they've allowed so many unvetted people from all over the world in that haven't assimilated. So now it's a huge voting block within these individual countries and within the continent. That has now struck fear in the hearts of most people, including, you know, Keir Starmer. So, you know, when Keir Starmer makes this announcement earlier today, I could care less. As a matter of fact, good riddance to bad rubbish. There's one answer I see right now. There's one guy that I think could do the best job, and that's Nigel Farage. That's who I would vote for. Anyway, but here's Keir announcing his resignation.
13: Every decision I've taken has been about putting the country I love first. That is why I will resign as leader of the Labour Party. I have spoken to His Majesty the King this morning to inform him of my decision. I will ask the National Executive Committee of the Labour Party to set out a timetable with nominations opening on the 9th of July and completed by the summer recess.
12: Now, we got emotional during this announcement as well. Let's play that part.
13: And when I leave the biggest job in the country, I shall spend more time on the most important job, being the best husband I can to my fantastic wife, Vic, who has been a rock by my side through good times and bad, and being the best dad I can to my beautiful children, who are my pride and my joy. Thank you very much.
12: Like that announcement made outside of 10 Downing Street. I mean, you know, he wasn't up to the job. I think the only guy that would dare be as Trumpian as Donald Trump that would have the most potential to turn this on a dime. Remember, during Brexit, it was Nigel Farage that actually forced that through. I mean, he's a force of nature, and I would say he's probably the front runner going into this. Abe in Texas, God bless Texas. Abe, how are you? Glad you called.
14: I'm good, Sean. I just had two topics real quick. The people that are running for office in the Democrat Party, they're activists. And, you know, activists, they can make these empty promises, and they know how to agitate and motivate the crowd, but they don't know how to govern. That's one. And then the other subject is, Sean, is there any way that we can, sue the mainstream media for infecting everyone, well, most of the Democrats, infecting them with TDS?
12: Well, you mean for lying? Probably not. I mean, if they went after you personally and there was a libel case specifically against you, you know, if they said, Abe in Texas is a murderer, then you'd have liability. You know, one of the frustrating things to me in my life and my career, and it's not that frustrating. I mean, on the overall list of positives and negatives, it's not that high on my negative list. But I have been lied about. I have been smeared. I have been besmirched. I have been slandered. I've had my personal text messages released, my privacy invaded over and over again. I've had threat after threat to get me thrown off this show and boycotted and demonetized. I mean, I've lived through all of this. And then I go to my lawyer and I say, I want to sue. And because I'm a public figure and there's a precedent case called Times v. Sullivan, which means I'd have to prove they did this with malice, which is a standard nobody can prove. I just have to take it. But if you're a private citizen, that standard does not apply to you. So if they ever go after you specifically, yes, you can go after them, you know, for the average daily propaganda, misinformation, you know, lying, you probably can't go after them. They'll say, oh, we just made a mistake.
14: Yeah, but it was actually a humor, you know, a joke, as you know, because it seemed as if all the lying that they do about Trump is what gave people TDS. That was humor.
12: And, I get it.
14: Yes, yes. And I would like you to address the other topic about all these activists that are running in the Democratic Party, because at first, activists, all they did was that. But now they're running.
12: I like the Democratic Party right where they are. I like the party of El Sayed. I like the party of Graham Platner. I like the party of six gender Tallarico, God is non-binary, the party of Mamdani and Pocahontas and Grandpa Bernie and the Squad and AOC, and a party that has lost its conscience and its soul, because I'll take our odds as being infinitely higher in this pending midterm. Anyway, appreciate the call, my friend. God bless you. Mike in Maryland. Mike, you're next.
15: Picking up on something you touched on Friday, the NIL and the transfer portal in college football. As far as
12: I'm concerned,
15: the minute they take a penny of money, they're professionals. They're no longer amateurs and have no business playing college football.
12: The only slight disagreement I have is this. Let's say it's, and there are different estimates out there. Let's say it's under 5% of college football players, for example, use that sport, will ever make it to the NFL. And, you know, for a college athlete, a top college athlete, it is more than a full-time job. They train like a professional team. These schools make hundreds and hundreds of millions of dollars off of their play. I know we talk about they get a free college education, but to be very honest, if you look deep down, a lot of these players are not exactly taking, you know, physics and biology, and they're not pre-med and pre-law. They're there to play football. And many of them will leave college with lifelong injuries to get some level of compensation, a piece of that pie, and not give it all to the school. Does not seem unfair to me.
15: No, but the players knew what they were getting into. Way early on, and like Pop Warner, they were getting injuries then. It hurt then. It's going to be the same injuries, only a little more direct because they're bigger players now. So,
12: look, I hear what you're saying. So you're saying the school should keep all the money. These guys will have life-sustained injuries, and they shouldn't get anything.
15: Yeah.
12: Okay.
15: No.
12: I appreciate it. Thanks for being blunt. All right, quick break. Right back to our phones. 800-941-SHAWN, our number if you want to be a part of the program.
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26: Bid that the fact that the liberals get back into office here in the future, what would they do with the Iran deal that they have now? Would they just tear that, like, of course, Mr. Trump, which I fully support, would they just tear that up and throw that away? Or, like, just God forbid, like, you know, hell's end comes to it and they want to do what they're doing.
12: Go back to Reagan. What did Reagan admonish us about? That freedom is but one generation away from extinction. It's up to every generation to fight their battle. We have our battles. My parents had theirs. My grandparents had theirs. And we have to instill the good values in our children so they know what is at stake here and they take on the responsibility of leaving a better country than they inherited. And that is a big task for every generation, to be honest. I mean, I can't even tell you what happens post-Trump, to be very blunt. I mean, I hope we stay the course. I hope that the progress is so great people won't even, you know, think about going with the radicalism that now represents the Democratic Party. But every generation has their moment of truth.
26: Yes, sir. Yeah, we're always so surprised by the way these guys are doing this stuff and just the ideology that they are working with, none of what they say really truly makes sense. I mean, in my mind, I'm just a Montana guy, but it doesn't make sense to me with what they're trying to run with. And then also, like, do you think...
12: Well, what? Do I think they... I'm running out of time, but I'm going to tell you. If they don't change, if we don't adapt, if we go back to stupid, you get stupid as...

0: the results. That simple. You know, sadly, at the end of the day, we'll get the government we deserve. If we get suckered by the communist left, we will get the country, the government we deserve. I hope we're smarter. 800-941-SEAN if you want to be a part of the program. You know what it's like. 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